0: What a very jolly start. That was the Napoleon Gallop performed by the Gus Footwear Band. Now, Tristan Meacham is the Artistic Director and Co-CEO of All the Queen's Men, a contemporary arts organisation presenting Congress next Tuesday at Argyle Place in Carlton. When Nick spoke to Tristan, the events were all supposed to happen outdoors today, but they've been postponed to next Tuesday because of the weather.
1: Tristan, welcome to Divertimento.
2: Thank you so much for having me.
1: Now, All the Queen's Men, it's something for everybody in All the Queen's Men. Can you give us a quick background on it? What's it all about?
2: Well, the company has been running for almost 2 decades now. Goodness me, that makes me feel a little old. But we are an artist-led company that is based in Naarm in Melbourne. And our real interest is creating cultural works and art performances that really celebrate communities and social issues. We really are interested in creating work that brings people together, that celebrates joy, and in these times really provides a space of being together. And we often work with communities that may not necessarily feel like the arts are for them. And our hope is to create spectacular events that really in the making and actually presenting of these works that people feel a real sense of collective pride, but also individual celebrations as well. So we've worked with many different types of communities. We had a big body of work that celebrated LGBTIQ plus older people. We've worked around the world with projects that celebrate different sports and community groups, a project of ours called Fun Run. And this next project, Congress, is a very special work where we've matched citizens, people from different communities around Melbourne, together with professional wordsmiths. It's inspired by notion of politicians' first speeches. In that moment, you often get a real sense of, well, sometimes you get a sense of political vision and personal hopes for the politician when they make these speeches. And we've used that form as a way of being able to create space for communities and people to tell their stories and to share their vision, hopes and dreams of this place, this time, especially with so much that's going on in the world.
1: Now, that's already running as we speak. So if people want to attend this, and there's so much on, we'll get to that in just a sec, you will need to book, and all you need to do is put All the Queen's Men in your web browser. But let's continue. Now, I love the idea of the maiden speeches, which are probably the first and last time you get a real glimpse of the person who's in Parliament. But here you've got, there's not a lot of political figures. There's a huge range coming through this Congress. Can you sort of, I know highlights are hard to do, but what's happening this afternoon, for instance, and into the evening?
2: Yeah, so the production will start at 7:30. We're taking over Argyle Square, rain permitting. I am looking at the weather by the hour at the moment, so we're hoping that it will hold out. But we curate, the project's been running for 10 years, and each time we curate a really broad and different cross-section of people that come from very different walks of life. And the beautiful thing about Congress is that it is a real snapshot of 8 different people's experiences. And through listening to their speeches one after the other, you really get a sense of people's similarities, people's differences, people's politics and hopes that may be aligned with yours but may also be slightly different. And we're really interested in the idea of holding space of listening to people's stories as a way of shifting the sort of loud noises, the, you know, the sort of aggressive and often combative experiences that we're now living in, especially in a political context. We're actually, through listening and through empathy, we believe that there's actual great change that can happen. It's this idea that, you know, sitting with someone and actually, rather than responding immediately with your own lived experience and your own opinions, that actually sharing space with people and listening and not necessarily reacting immediately, but taking in what their context might be, what their life might have looked like, that you'll actually learn and hopefully be a little bit more empathetic to people as well. And we do, as you say, have, for this particular presentation, a really great cross-section of people that are from very different walks of life. We have Tony and Frank Catafi, who migrated from Sicily in 1965, and they run a restaurant in Lygon Street, which is just across the road from where we'll be performing this event, speaking around a beautiful history of family and community and food. We have River Gammon, who is an incredible writer, proud trans Christian, who is talking about their relationship and sense of spirituality and connection to God. We have Anna Pidgeon, who's a midwife, so really is talking about how historically midwifery is obviously something that is not researched and, you know, provided with enough care, obviously being a female-led industry, but really talking about the idea of care for both child and mother during childbirth. All of these stories are very, very different.
1: Yeah, sorry, Tristan, I have to jump in because we have to wind up in a second, but you've also got dancers and things, and I just want to get a sense of, will people just be sitting there and being participants? How active is it? And is there food there?
2: The production, there's no food. It is a production. So it will feel like you're walking into a an outdoor stadium. We've built lights, lights and a big stage. Music and sound and lighting and dance will be interspersed between these performances. Yeah. So it will feel like a real event.
1: Yes, I just wanted to get away from the idea that it's one soapbox after another. It sounds really exciting. It's happening right now as we speak. Tristan, you'll be running around in your usual regalia, I suppose.
2: I will hope I'll be slightly to the side of this production, but I'll be there, visible and part of the production, along with Beck Reed.
1: Always visible at all the Queensland productions. Thanks so much for being with us on Arts Weekly today.
2: Thanks for having me.
0: That was Nick Tolhurst talking with Tristan Meacham, Artistic Director and Co-CEO of All the Queensmen, about the diverse and informed Congress of Talks and events taking place on Tuesday the 6th at Argyle Square, which is Argyle Place in Carlton. Events are free, but bookings are required. 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That's one word, allthequeensmen.net. Or just put All the Queensmen into your web browser and you can see all the fabulous things they've been doing for such a long time. 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

Jolly Little Number there. That was the Maypole Dance performed by the Royal Liverpool Philharmonic Orchestra, conducted by Barry Wordsworth.

0: It's a groovy little track there. That is I'm Gonna Catch Me a Rat, sung by Fabienne Desol. Now, we have our next guest, the very fabulous Hayley Edwards. Following the smash hit success of Shitbag and the burnout that followed during increasingly disastrous political times, Hayley Edwards turned to making a giant papier-mâché carrot. In his joyfully absurd new work, Edwards reunites with multi-award-winning designer and dramaturg Justin Gardam, just also happens to be her partner, and together they combine cardboard projection fragments of an old puppet theatre from Edwards' maternal great-grandparents and Melbourne's Carrot Man to ask how artists can keep making work in an increasingly unstable world. Good morning, Hayley.
1: Me.
0: Oh, there we go. I pressed the wrong button. Good morning, Hayley.
1: Good morning. Thank you for having me.
0: Oh, it's our absolute pleasure. So let's just start with the Carrot Man. So he's actually a local legend that hangs around Fitzroy and Melbourne. So tell us about your meeting with the Carrot Man.
1: Yeah, so I met with Nathan a few weeks ago now with my partner who I'm making the show with because I wanted to get his blessing basically in making a show about carrots in this city. I felt like I couldn't make a show without people referencing him and I think his work is very, very cool. So I tried to get in contact and we did, and we ended up spending 5 hours together, the three of us going carroting with one carrot each, which has never been two before, he said, in 14 years. So it was absolutely surreal and wonderful, and I'm very glad to say that he's a very amazing person. So, yes.
0: So you had three papier-mâchés just wandering around?
1: Yes, we had two, and then my partner does sound design and video design and lighting design, and so classically he was behind the scenes carrying a camera and audio recording behind us.
0: Oh my goodness!
1: Yes.
0: So why carrots? Like, did it start because of Nathan, or it started with the carrot and then Nathan came in afterwards?
1: So I guess I've always known about Nathan in the back of my mind. The last show that I did was about illness, physically, chronically and mentally and trauma and all sorts of things. And I thought, next time I'll just do something silly like be a carrot on stage. So the carrot is strangely unimportant, I guess, by the end of the piece, but the carrot sort of seemed as a symbol of hope and how we distract ourselves in times that are really difficult. But yes, it's called The Carrot Show, so there are definitely carrots in there.
0: So is there a story? Is there a narrative? Is it absurd theatre? How does it all come about?
1: It's a very good question. There's lots of different... it's been described as a sort of collage, with the through line sort of being the story of my life in the past year and also information and then meeting Nathan the Carrot Man. But there's all sorts of things. There's puppetry and there's projection and sort of, I guess, a little bit of clowning. And I talk about my work at the kids' hospital, sort of entertaining kids there, where I first saw Nathan drop off a carrot to the hospital, and then there's this other link. It's very convoluted, but I promise it'll all make sense if you see it. That there's this other link that my great grandparents performed and entertained kids in hospitals as well, but about 80 years ago now.
0: Oh wow!
1: So yeah, so to make work with my partner now, similar to them, is pretty cool.
0: It's amazing how serendipitous some things are. Like, you kind of like you scratch an itch, and then before you know it, this whole world opens up to you, and it's all because
1: yeah, definitely
0: all because of a carrot.
1: Yes.
0: So, tell me, like, you're talking about the family history. So they had a theatre of some description, or as well as working at the hospital.
1: Yeah, so they run a puppet theatre together with, as well, their two children. So that's my grandma, my mum's mum. And they ran this puppet theatre, and they sort of did like Christmas parties and things like that. But they also performed for kids in hospitals and for different organisations that worked with disabled people and soldiers that had returned from World War II. And it was during the polio epidemic. So all these things were happening, and they would do work for free, basically, for fundraisers and hospitals and all sorts of things.
0: It's funny how it's like it's not even 100 years later, but it's getting to 100 years later, and you look at how the world is now, and then you hear polio and you hear the Second World War and you hear all that stuff. Yes. And the flu and all the rest of it, and you just go, is it as bad now as it was then? And it's like, in some instances, yes, and in some instances, probably worse. But I suppose bringing a little bit of ridiculousness to the stage is a panacea for everybody.
1: Yeah, exactly. And I've got interviews with my grandma, who's wonderful and still with us, obviously, because I did interviews with her. So we've got her voice recordings reflecting on her parents' work and also, I guess, the state of the world now versus then and what she does to stay hopeful and a lot of the things that I do, that she does, that the carrot man does seem to be bringing small moments of joy in a world that feels a bit impossible sometimes.
0: Yeah. So she lives just near where you live and near where the meat market is. So it's kind of, it's like you're almost, I don't know, to want of a better word, on land with this story as well.
1: Yeah, definitely. Yeah, it's the connections are all connecting. It's been a bit of a wild time, sort of seeing all these connections. It feels a little bit mad, but I'm definitely just leaning into that and. Yeah, and it's very specific to the place. My last show, I toured to Edinburgh this time last year and sort of did it in a whole bunch of places, but I think I'll only really do this one once because the meat market where I am and the time and the place is really important to the story.
0: Okay, that makes sense. So I was going to ask you if you were going to tour the show. So it's on at the meat market. From the 6th till the 17th of October, and it's part of Fringe. So you can go to melbournefringe.com.au. I've been watching your reels and Instagrams this morning. So if anyone wants to have a little bit of a sneak peek of what the carrot actually looks like and what you look like too, Hayley, that'd be great. So have you had a rehearsal in the space yet? Because it starts on, what's the third for? On Tuesday.
1: It does start. Yeah, it starts on Tuesday. Yes, we were in the space yesterday. So we carried the carrot from my house to the theatre, which is luckily not very far at all, and saw it with lights and the projection of the theatre. We've made little puppets of my great-grandparents and my grandma and Nathan, the carrot man, and my partner and I. So it's all a big fun, wild sort of hour of different thoughts and sort of stitched together, yeah.
0: And if nothing else, it'll lift your mood.
1: Yes, that's definitely the hope. Definitely.
0: the hope. So I've been talking with Hayley Edwards about their show, The Carrot Show, and it's odd. Is it suitable for kids?
1: I would say that it's probably not, but definitely.
0: Like over 12?
1: Yeah, absolutely, over 12, yeah.
0: Not little kids. Okay, just because it's a carrot, yeah. So the show is...
1: Yeah, I know, yeah. Sadly, but there's a few swear words and a few references to sort of... mental health and all the crazy things in the world. So, yes, above 12.
0: Above 12. Okay, 6th to the 17th of October at the Festival Hub Meat Market, which is in Courtenay Street, North Melbourne. Thank you very much, Hayley, and chukas for the show.
1: Thank you so much. All the best.
0: Thank you. 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

was sitting in the snow, singing Jewish tribe on his old banjo. Life is hard, there's not much fun, out in the land of the midnight sun. There's no green grass round the old North Pole, woodgie, woodgie, woodgie, woodgie walk. There's no green grass round the old North Pole, woodgie, woodgie, woodgie, woodgie walk. You never see a cow, you never see a horse, you never see a lamb, so there's no mint sauce. There's no green grass round the old North Pole, woodgie, woodgie, woodgie, woodgie.

0: Little track there, There's No Green Grass Around the North Pole by the Kasani Club, and the orchestra was the Charlie Kunz, I think, was singing there. 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And if you're not going to tell us you're doing a good job, that's not the right number.
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3: 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And the cares that hang around me.
0: Okay, we've got our next guest, very excited for this one, Andrea James Louis. Is an Asian Canadian Australian pole dancer, neurodivergent, gender rebellious, ex-Xennial, celebrating the last vestiges of her able-bodied youth. And they are in the studio right now to chat to us all about their new show. It's called
4: The Pole Shebang.
0: The Pole Shebang. Is that sound coming through? Is that?
4: Oh, I've got a red light here.
0: Yeah, that should be right. Yeah, I think you're right now.
4: Okay.
0: Okay, so you got intersectionality. I reckon you ticked so many boxes there. You must get all the grants.
4: No, actually. So I started doing the show in Canada in 2024. And in the beginning, I self-described as Asian Canadian Australian. And it was so bland and so black and white. And it's taken me years to realize that some of these labels are really helpful. So I wasn't always marketing myself as neurodivergent or gender rebellious. And the Xennial thing is a new thing because I come from a background in stage combat and in acting. And a lot of the times we're advised, if you're in a physical medium, don't tell people how old you are because your age can be incongruous with what you're physically capable of.
0: Ah, that makes sense. Like, yeah. Don't tell anyone you're a female when you're applying for a job because they assume.
4: Yes. Yeah. Yes. Come out with a name like AJ. and that is something like my name sometimes I'm referred to as AJL.
0: Ah.
4: And I like the nondescript, but I realize when it comes to marketing, you have to be very descriptive. Otherwise, people have no idea who you are or what to connect with.
0: Yeah.
4: So, yes.
0: But they say, oh, I don't like labels. But the thing is, yeah. Don't put me in a box.
4: Yes, don't put me in a box. And I think as like a, not just a gender rebellious person, but as a rebellious person, period,
0: yeah.
4: Like some sort of defiance disorder, like a lot of people really don't like to be labeled or boxed. And we're really at a time when everyone wants to put labels on everything and wants to create language for everything, which I think is a valuable pursuit, but can be met with that resistance of like, oh, why does everyone have a diagnosis now?
0: Yeah. It's like, yeah. It's like the good old story of, like, there wasn't any left-handers until kids stopped getting belted for being left-handers. And then, whoops, there's all those left-handers.
4: You know, it's funny you mentioned left-handedness because my mom is left-handed. And just totally by random, I dated three left-handed photographers in a row. And my mom is like, oh, we're just superior. We are more creative people. And I'm like, well, thanks. I'm right-handed.
0: Nick's excited.
4: Oh, yes. Left-handed.
0: Oh, we've got quite a few left-handers here. Okay. So, yeah, I like reading that sort of stuff because it's like, it helps me. But then you think, well, then you've got to prove that you actually are these things as well.
4: These labels actually came about because what I've done at a lot of my shows is I'll set up a camera outside the theater so that as the audience is exiting, they can leave a testimonial or send reactions to me, leave me sweet little messages. It's been pretty cool. And I think it was message after message saying, like, you know, thank you for talking about non-binariness, or, you know, thank you for talking about neurodivergence and procrastination. And it was people who were pointing out to me what they had gleaned from the show. And I all of a sudden realized, like, oh, there are things that I never labeled myself, but people who connect with it are of that demographic. So I'm like, oh, I should definitely reach out to them more intentionally. A lot of my career has been accidental.
0: Yeah.
4: Just kind of haphazardly.
0: You need to have the skills to be in the place for the accident to happen.
4: Place, right time.
0: Yeah. But you need the right skills.
4: Yes.
0: Like, you can be right, and if you can't do the job, you're not going to get the gig. So
4: yes.
0: You can say that, but the thing is, you need to have the skills.
4: Yeah, exactly. And so I think after so many instances of this happening, I thought I should really claim this as a badge of honor because they're inviting me into their community.
0: Yeah.
4: And so rather than being offended by a label or a box, it's like, oh, it's a community.
0: Yeah.
4: Yeah.
0: And also, you want to make sure it's Canadian, not American.
4: You know, I've met a lot of Australians who will err on the side of asking if I'm Canadian, and they are very intentional about that.
0: Yeah.
4: But, you know, I have a lot of American friends, and I really feel for them at this time. I know some of them who, when they travel internationally, they'll put a Canadian flag on their backpack and stuff.
0: Yeah.
4: And, you know, talking about labels and putting yourself in boxes and stuff like that, it's really difficult to be in a box that you want to dissociate from.
0: Well, you didn't build the box. You're in the box.
4: Yes, you're born into the box. Yeah. You have no choice in the box.
0: And you're stuck in the box.
4: Exactly.
0: Yeah.
4: Exactly.
0: Okay, so I've watched a few clips of your pole dancing.
4: Oh, yes.
0: Oh, my God. But it's not like, it's like, I don't know, I think pole dancing's perceived as this sexualized thing. And I suppose it is very sexy but there's so much amazing strength portrayed that shines through. So not only you've got this gorgeous kind of like this physical feat happening on a pole, but you're bringing all this other stuff to the story.
4: Yeah, and you know, it's funny. I've actually done a couple of radio interviews now, and with pole dancing being such a physical, visual medium, I really appreciate the radio opportunities because I have always been very much like a visual and an auditory. I'm a yapper. A yapper. And so I think the show really is a combination of me telling stories while pole dancing. And I've realized that a lot of dancers don't like to speak and they don't like to be heard. And then it's that extra sort of physical feat that you can speak while you're pole dancing.
0: Yeah.
4: And that's a real teacher skill.
0: Yeah.
4: To be able to speak while you're pole dancing. But yeah, the physicality of it, I think I heard my mom bragging about me one time saying, oh, it's very gymnastics what she does.
0: Is your mom in Canada?
4: My mom's in Canada. She's born and raised in Canada.
0: Oh, so she's got okay.
4: Yeah, yeah. So that is actually sort of how she talks. But yeah, I think my family being proud of what I do was really exciting for me because I think for a lot of years, I'm the youngest of three. I'm the kind of strange one
0: in
4: the
0: family. You're the nutbag of the family.
4: I'm the nutbag. I'm the black sheep, however you want to call it. But like, my brother studied mechanical engineering. My sister studied health sciences. And then I went to theater school and do clown courses.
0: And they were all really annoyed because they probably wanted to do it, but they couldn't because both parents Asian?
4: Yes, both parents Asian.
0: So there's no way they were going to be Yeah.
4: Well, the hilarious thing is that over the years, my brother and sister both have asked me for advice on public speaking. Because my brother has to give sales presentations. My sister was a pastor in church for a while, so she had to address entire congregations.
0: Yeah.
4: And so I was like, oh, you want those theater skills now, do you?
0: Yeah.
4: I'll see.
0: And then me having this amazing life all around the place. So it says it's sure to be a celebratory spectacle of nerdy gal dancing in her skivvies.
4: Yes. Well, the dancing in the skivvies is an integral part of pole dancing because we use bare skin to grip the pole. So, of course, pole dancing as we know it does definitely have roots in strip clubs.
0: Yeah.
4: And that's something that is inextricably linked from what we do. And I know that there are some people within the community who would like to say, like, oh, I'm not a stripper. But I think it's really important to embrace and respect the roots of where we came from. But there is a very practical, functional reason for all of the bare skin, and it's that you need the skin to grip to the metal pole.
0: Oh, I get so many bruises.
4: Yes, and bruises are absolutely
0: because my skin would stick to the pole, and then you'd rip it off. Ew.
4: Yes, yes,
0: it rips off.
4: Yeah, there's bruising, there's friction burns, and so it's this. I always liken it to driving a car. You know, when you first start driving a car, the acceleration and the braking is very like jerky, but over time you're able to smooth it out, and the precision on the pole is exactly the same. Gradually, over time, you become more controlled, more specific. And less bruising happens.
0: Well, you hope so, because it's a visual medium. And if the pole dancer turns up looking like they've been hit by a truck, it's not exactly going to, you know, make the audience happy.
4: We often feel as though we've been hit by a truck.
0: Oh, goodness.
4: It's a lot of hard work for sure.
0: Yeah, God. The show, it's happening as part of the Fringe Festival. It's a trades hall from the 7th to 11th. Have you been into the space?
4: Yes, this week. I always try to arrive a week early so I can meet some other artists, do some postering and flyering.
0: Yep.
4: It's an incredible space.
0: Yep.
4: There's so much going on there.
0: Have you been to Melbourne before?
4: I used to live in Melbourne. And then towards
0: you just said it right. You do. Melbourne. Right. Melbourne.
4: Yes. Yep. I also had to learn to say things like tomato sauce.
0: Tomato.
4: Tomato.
0: Put an H in there. M-A-H-T-O.
4: Tomato.
0: There you go.
4: Sauce.
0: You need to think of the H in there, and then you'll say it right.
4: Tomato sauce.
0: There we go. And unless you're from Adelaide, then you have to put it. Yeah. Anyway.
4: Ketchup.
0: Sorry. Well, all the stuff. It's been really great to chat to you. I think keep being you because it's quite glorious.
4: Thank you.
0: Yeah. So this I've been talking to AJL or Andrea James Louie.
4: Louie, yep.
0: About her shoulder pole shebang, making its Melbourne Fringe Festival debut at Trades Hall from the 7th to 11th of October. And for more information, you can go to look under events for the pole shebang. Okay. 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

0: That was Nick's version of Richard Strauss's Thus Sprach Zarathustra. It was arranged, John Benjamin and the Jazz Daredevil. There you go. So we have our next guest. It's French-trained Kiwi clown trans... Goodness gracious, I can't speak today.
1: Nail on it.
0: We'll get there. French-trained Kiwi clown transports a festival hub audiences to Frank Herbert's Dune. How is this possible? Sean Burnett Dugdale Martin is here to tell us all about Dune, but worse. Good morning.
1: Wow, good morning. Hello.
0: How are you?
1: I'm good.
0: Now, I've got to say, love Dune. I reckon I've read it a million times.
1: Okay.
0: I think I thought I was Paul Atreides for a long time.
1: And are we? I'm going to test you now because you've said that.
0: I haven't read it for a while.
1: Now, just the first book?
0: No. Yeah, probably.
1: Here
0: yeah.
1: we go.
0: Okay. No, don't test me. I'll let everyone down.
1: I'll back off. Okay. Okay.
0: Okay. I loved it. Loved the book. I think it was the, the no one coming to something, all that sort of stuff, and the muscles and the yeah. Anyway.
1: Oh, yeah.
0: So you're a clown.
1: Yes.
0: And you're bringing
1: proud.
0: A clown. Yep. Yes. Intersectionality of being a Kiwi and a clown.
1: Oh, yeah.
0: There we go.
1: Oh, yeah.
0: So tell us, how do you bring the show to life?
1: If anybody out there is familiar with Swedish films, it feels a bit like that.
0: Swedish films.
1: That's right. Not Swedish films. Swedish films.
0: Yeah.
1: Which is basically when you make a movie you love with your friends.
0: Okay.
1: You like get a camera and you go out into the streets and you film it yourself.
0: Okay.
1: Very, very famous movie that Jack Black did early on was called Be Kind Rewind.
0: Right.
1: Where a video store gets all its videos wiped and they have to remake them from memory.
0: Okay.
1: And so this idea of a Swedish film I love because you come together. It's a thing that we all love. You and your mates and you choose a movie and you remake it together. And that's what this show feels like is lovers of Dune come and they're so keen to get amongst it because it's a solo, but I need other people to play.
0: Oh, so it's interactive.
1: Oh, yeah. Oh, yeah. But don't worry, I'm not like throwing characters onto people.
0: Yeah.
1: I cast it wide.
0: Right, but you're playing Paul Atreides the second. So it's
1: Right. You've done your reading.
0: I have.
1: Yeah.
0: So you're not playing Timothy Chalamet.
1: I'm not playing Timothy Chalamet.
0: Yeah.
1: That's right. Zendaya told me no.
0: She said no. But, yeah. Okay. And you do what Zendaya says. So, is there a sleeping bag involved?
1: Now, I'm proud to say that we have a actual costume that was paid for and designed.
0: Paid for?
1: That's right, by
0: not
1: Heather. We're not from the op shop. A New Zealand costume and wardrobe designer, Heather Wright, who has made garments for the world of wearable arts, if that rings any bells for anyone across the ditch here.
0: Yeah.
1: So she's made an awesome costume that is a little more flexible and a little more durable than your average sleeping bag.
0: So it's the worm.
1: So it's the worm.
0: That's not very good for the radio to show you the mouth of the worm with the tendrils.
1: And I'm wearing it right now, so you it's are, tough yeah, that it's yeah, not a
0: you,
1: visual
0: you
1: medium.
0: You absolutely are. So it's a sprawling story.
1: Oh, yeah.
0: So where are you starting? Like, what's the starting point?
1: Was the starting point? We basically do the first book.
0: Oh, okay.
1: Which, if you're familiar with the movies, it's the two movies, or the David Lynch movie covers the whole first book.
0: Yeah, it does.
1: As well. So it's just the first book because I have a few, I have about 15 minutes that I could do the Dune Messiah story.
0: Yeah.
1: But the movie hasn't come out yet, and people don't want spoilers for a book that came out in the 70s.
0: Yeah, so, no spoilers.
1: So, no, the movie, the show is just the two movies that are out at the moment.
0: Okay, so if anyone's thinking, oh, my God, it did win the winner of the New Zealand Fringe Festival.
1: Oh, yeah.
0: Two already and the most innovative shows.
1: That's right.
0: So those two are for this season.
1: That's right.
0: So this is award-winning.
1: Oh, yeah.
0: It just...
1: Oh, yeah. Why do you sound shocked?
0: I've looked at the stuff on the internet. For our listeners who are going, this is a guy in a sleeping bag, it's sound... it's going to be... I reckon it's going to be grand. So, but the most important question is, how does teaching maths prepare you for playing this show?
1: Yes. So, if you're not aware, I'm also a high school maths teacher during the day. So I'm used to tough crowds.
0: Oh, you're still doing it. Need to make the show more successful.
1: Don't quit your day job.
0: Yeah.
1: No, I love teaching, and particularly maths, because it is tough. Because I think kids.
0: Are you Wellington?
1: Yeah, Wellington. But I'm actually moving to London to do the same job.
0: Maths teaching.
1: Yeah, that's right.
0: Right.
1: So, I love teaching maths during the day, and I love doing clown at night. It just really works for me.
0: Yep.
1: Teaching, I'm kind of performing all the time.
0: Oh yeah.
1: And it just means I'm super responsive. I have to listen.
0: And you've got to act and spin on a dime.
1: Spin on a dime. I just think it makes me more reflexive. It makes me a better listener. It makes me more empathetic. Because, I mean, kids in maths, I don't know what it's like in Australia, but in New Zealand. Bad. Okay, it's pretty bad. Okay.
0: We've been tanking for years.
1: Yeah.
0: Technology came in. Everything
1: dang
0: went down.
1: It. Oh, dang, these kids love Fortnite and TikTok. Yeah. And they hate maths.
0: Who would have thunk it?
1: Yeah.
0: So... In New Zealand, clown name is Poneke clown or Ponek.
1: Oh, Poneke is the one of the Māori names for Wellington.
0: Oh, so I just wrote New Zealand some Poneke clown. So you're a clown from Wellington.
1: There we go. Yeah, nice.
0: See, when I saw that, I thought it was some sort of special clowning style.
1: Well, in a way, it is.
0: Oh, okay.
1: A little Wellington clown style. Yeah.
0: Yeah.
1: We've got a particular taste down there.
0: Yeah. So, what sort of clown style are you like?
1: Yeah, how I would describe it is it's a bit like we're at a house party with mates.
0: Yep.
1: And we're joking around. I would say that people tell me I'm pretty charming in the room just because it's easy. I keep it quite light.
0: Are you dressed?
1: I don't do any makeup. And I don't really wear... I wear a red nose sometimes.
0: Right.
1: But I'm not too far away.
0: So what's the difference between sounds like this and comedy?
1: Well, I would hope that this is comedy as well, yeah.
0: But
1: tough. I don't know. I guess I trained at clown school, and what I learned there was my particular style. And I would say a lot of comedy that you see, a lot of stand-up comedy might be the easiest way to talk about it.
0: Yeah.
1: Say if you've seen a stand-up comedian kind of talk with the audience about stuff,
0: yeah.
1: And they're kind of listening to each other, which could be interacting with each other, but could also just mean listening... The comedian changing bits depending on how the audience reacts. I would say that's almost clown in a sense.
0: Right.
1: This kind of reciprocal listening is what we were really taught about
0: at clown
1: school.
0: It really seems like it's kind of blurring the edges, what you do.
1: Yeah, well, I think, you know, people being funny goes back thousands of years, right? So it's all kind of blended together.
0: Yeah, true.
1: Yeah.
0: All right, so it's interactive. It's a comedy. You playing Lido... The second,
1: yeah, but you know you don't have to do your homework on that.
0: You just turn up and get involved.
1: Yeah, if you've never seen Dune, don't worry about it. We'll explain it.
0: Who's playing the Spice? Is someone playing Spice?
1: The Spice. It's funny. The only thing in the program under the title is the words "bring spice," and in Wellington, people have brought kilogram bags of turmeric. People have brought. Chili,
0: really?
1: People brought.
0: It's more garam masala, I reckon.
1: Oh, yeah, you're a garam masala gal.
0: No,
1: okay.
0: It's not turmeric.
1: Okay.
0: Have you seen Nick's in the studio? Have you seen Dune or read the book?
2: Mm-hmm.
0: Okay.
1: Yeah, and have you seen turmeric? Are you much of a turmeric fan?
2: Totally, yeah. Look at me.
1: Well, yeah, look at your skin is glowing for all those at home.
0: So glowing.
1: Yeah.
0: So glowing. Oh, sorry, I could talk to you all day. I've been talking with Sean Burnett Dugdale Martin. That's quite
1: right.
0: The handle.
1: Thank you.
0: About this show, June But Worse. It's coming to Fridge Common Rooms, Festival Hub, Trades Hall until the 11th of October. For more information, go to Melbourne Fringe. You have been listening to Arts Weekly. Good luck with the show.
1: Thank you.
0: So it was such a quick interview.
1: Oh, it was a pleasure. It flew by.
0: It did fly by, and you had to fly in the rain to get here.
1: That's right.
0: Good luck with the run.
1: Thank you.
0: Chookers for the run.
1: Oh, yeah, you guys say that. Chookers. What does it mean?
0: It means back in the olden days, you'd get chicken if the show went well.
1: Really?
0: Yeah, the players would get chickens. So then they started saying chookers because you can't say good luck because that's bad luck.
1: Oh, okay. Very complicated culture you've got here. But I see why everyone's bringing chickens to the show now.
0: And turmeric.
1: And turmeric. Yeah, yeah, yeah. Seasoned chicken. Yeah,
0: seasoned
1: yeah.
0: Seasoned chicken.
1: Oh, cheers, guys.
0: Thanks, Sean.
1: Thank you very much.

0: need him. There we go. So we now have the fabulous Kate Herbert in the hot chair, hot seat. Good morning, Kate.
1: Good morning.
0: How are you going?
1: All right. A bit wet out there.
0: It is a bit.
2: Can I do, before we start, can I do a special plug, please?
0: Yep.
2: Yes. There's a great show that's on at the moment. It finishes tomorrow. It's called Back to Me, A Musical Journey of Survival. And it's a powerful new musical from Ruffus Guts Productions. It's the way they describe it is what started as a howl of grief and rage in women being lost to intimate partner homicide has culminated in a compelling one-woman musical about a woman determined to survive. It sounds awfully grim, but I've been looking into it, and the reviews are really good. There's a lot of comedy, a lot of laughs, some really good music, and it's not as grim as it sounds. It's apparently a pretty electrifying experience. And you can see Back to Me at the Motley Bauhaus, which is 118 Elgin Street, Carlton, until tomorrow. It finishes tomorrow on Sunday the 4th. And it's a fringe thing, so go to melbournefringe.com.au to check. And Kate, what do you know?
1: Well, I was about to say, that sounds really interesting. I wish I'd... it may be amongst the other 100 fringe releases that I received. It got a bit busy, but I have been away. But I've not seen any theatre live, because I've been out of town. But I have a number of things to talk about. The Melbourne Theatre Company season 27 was launched, as was the Malthouse, and everyone else is launching probably fairly soon. But I want to mention what I was going to see last night but had to change to Tuesday, which is called Eliza, and it has one of my favourite Melbourne, well, local, well, actors, Dan Spielman. It's one of the emerging AI plays, I suppose. But what's interesting about this, I'll talk about it when I review it and the next time I see you, but it's set in 1964, where a German guy, Joseph Wiesenbaum, goes to MIT and creates a talk bot, natural language talk bot. 1964, this is for real. So Tom Holloway has written this play. Now, I'm really keen to see it. And this leads me to segue to something that's in the Malthouse program for next year, which is written by Eddie Perfect, and it's based on the Molière Tartuffe. It's called The Tartuffe.
2: Now, that's the farce of all farces.
1: Yes, the
2: really.
1: Farce yes. of all farces, yes. Exactly. But in this, it's completely, there's a lot of this complete remodeling going on. And so Malthouse says its program under Dean Bryant, artistic director now, all new Australian works. Now, that doesn't necessarily mean that they're all coming from brand new concepts. So this is based on Tartuffe. And it's apparently, I can only tell you what's in the release. It's a hairdressing bot. And so it talks to you and asks you how you're going. Because think about hairdressers yes. and the whole thing.
2: And what are you doing? How's your weekend? What are your plans?
1: Yes. And then it sort of escalates into it invades the rest of everybody's life.
2: Now, just to go on, the MTC, this is a very adventurous program they've got coming
1: MTC's
2: up. Because they're really looking at new and local.
1: Yes, yes. And some fabulous actors in it too. And a few directors back. Simon Phillips is back directing Clarice, which is a multi-award winner, with Rachel Griffiths in it. Wow. So, and Kate Mulvaney, who has...

0: podcast, What's on Stage, it went from Manhattan, you know, what do you call it, Broadway, to West End, and it's coming here. Original score, lots of awards, Tony Awards, not nominated actually. My husband really loves the sound of this, The War of the Worlds, adapted by Wilhelmin Noongar writer Claire Coleman. Joe Paradise Louis is also a co-creator. So that's extraordinary. But here's another. The Rebel Cricket Tour. Bob Hawke, Kerry Packer, Clive Lloyd. Interesting for people who are fascinated with that period of history. There are just some really terrific things in. A new Andrew Bevel play. Love Andrew Bevel's writing. And Edward Albee's A Delicate Balance with a cast of Secret Thornton, Nadine Garner and Eric Thompson.
1: That is such a fine play. There's a great film with Kate Hepburn in
0: that.
1: Yes,
0: yes.
1: It is. It's a very zingy sort of program, isn't it?
0: Very zingy. I was very excited when I read it.
1: Just start booking for now for, I think, for that one.
0: I'm not always excited by
2: Is it
0: program.
2: A new person in charge of programming or...
1: Martin Bryant, Dean Bryant.
0: Dean Bryant, that's Malthouse, but that was the MTC I was talking about then. But MTC still has Anne-Louise Sachs. Mm. It's just there was a year when it was all women writing, women's writers and a lot of women directors. And now it's just great work.
1: Mm.
0: New work, work from here, work from overseas. Really good cast of lead actors in those ones that we've seen. Some that are coming, that may come down from Sydney, the Richard, I'm not certain.
1: So that was
0: MTC, but I mentioned the Tartuffe initially because it was that segue from AI. Yeah. That's Malthouse. But it's quite a different program, as it always is. That's the Dean Bryant. Mm. So the Tartuffe sounds like fun. There's also... an adaptation by Joanna Murray Smith of the novel Stoneyard Devotional, and it's a Booker Prize shortlist nomination, and it has Lisa McCune and Catherine McClements. So again, well-known
1: great stars.
0: Yeah, yeah,
1: coming through. Yeah,
0: here's my third one, very briefly. Mm. Bloomshead is doing Gone with the Wind.
1: Oh, fantastic! Woo-hoo! Yes, complete with curtains and curtain rods. Hopefully,
2: where's that playing? I have to.
0: That'll be Malthouse. Yes. End of next year, though.
2: Have you read the book?
0: Yes, it's based on the book, not the film, apparently.
2: Excellent.
0: But it'll be mad.
1: Yes.
0: Short version is mad, wild, crazy, satirical. I think I said to you there, Pride and Prejudice, the dad was a pot plant.
2: Oh, pot plant. I remember you telling us that.
0: That's them. Yep. The pot
2: Thank
0: plant.
2: Thank you very much, Kate. You have been listening to Arts Weekly on 3MBS. Thank you very much to Nick Tolhurst for putting a fabulous program together.

Good rainy morning to you, and welcome to Music in Melbourne on 3MBS Radio. I am your host, Phoebe Baker, and this morning I will be chatting with some absolutely fantastic artists who are playing in and around Melbourne in the coming weeks. Accordionist Anthony Schultz and double bassist Ben Hanlon will be in the studio to discuss the launch of their sophomore album, Flourish. I will connect with the brilliant Alice Zawadzki and Misha Mulov-Obado to discuss their project Zagorami, as well as their upcoming national tour. And then we will hear from the fantastic percussionist Claire Edwards to talk about the ensemble Offspring's concert, A Journey Through Time, next Friday at the Abbotsford Convent. And finally, Julie Horton will interview the artistic director of the Victorian Opera, Stuart Maunder, to discuss their exciting 2027 season. So, today's show is absolutely packed full of goodness and chats. But before we begin, some music. Here is Flourish, a work by one of our first guests today. Well, that's the wrong track. Now here's Flourish.

0: Trumpeter Eugene Ball, double bassist Ben Hanlon, and accordionist Anthony Schultz are returning to the stage to launch their sophomore album titled Flourish. I have in the studio the wonderful Ben and Anthony to tell us all about the music and the album launch. Hello and welcome.
1: Hi Phoebe, nice to be here.
2: Hello, so great to be here.
0: Lovely to have you. So to start off, I would love if you could both introduce yourselves and tell us about your ensemble and what kind of music you play.
1: I thought you said you weren't going to ask us any difficult questions, Phoebe. I think that's actually a really interesting question because I'm Anthony Schultz. I'm the accordionist in the trio, and I feel like as an accordionist who tries to find new and interesting ways of bringing the instrument to the public, I'm always ending up in ensembles like this that are tricky to describe. Mm-hmm. You know, my goal in life is one day to be in a band where in one sentence I could write to a festival director and say, this is what we are. And I think Ball, Hanlon, Schultz is kind of, once again, in that kind of vein, wouldn't you agree, Ben? That's just, it's difficult to describe without hearing it.
2: Yeah, I think I'm Ben Hanlon. I'm a double bass player. And we sort of started from a place and have ended up in a very different place with the trio, where when we first came together, our concept was that we were going to be sort of doing the jazz thing of, a bit of a head, a melodic fragment at the start, some improvisation, the same melodic fragment to end, and that would be the way we would structure tunes. But very quickly it became apparent that the way we wanted to write for the ensemble and the way the ensemble was trending organically was sort of more in the chamber music through composed space with a lot of improvisational elements. The piece you just heard, Flourish, it's every note is written down, but when we change the patterns is completely dependent on us and is improvised. And so it will never be the same twice, but it's also not, you know, a solo over a chord chart or a form in the way jazz is. And it's not a completely through composed classical work either. So it's sort of that particular piece is in that in between space of sort of a chamber music plus improvisation plus some jazz elements maybe. And that's sort of where our trio occupies, is it's a whole melting pot of all the things and influences the three of us do in our careers, as well as this second album is the result of us really learning to write for the ensemble. I think the first album was us figuring out what the ensemble was, and this is really the culmination of 5 years of really writing specifically for these three people, these three instruments, and what this combination sounds like. And as a result, it's very hard to describe, as every track is completely different.
0: Well, you just took my next question, which was, you know, how did you come up with the concept and the compositions for this album? And I suppose, I'm curious also how you met. Were you live gigging, or how you came across each other and decided that you were a good fit together?
1: Yeah, so Eugene Ball, the trumpeter, and I taught together for many years in a Bachelor of Music program. And over that time, we formed a friendship as well. And we'd talked for a while about playing music together in a more formal setting. And at some point, I remember Eugene saying to me, I know this double bass player. You know, I taught him at Eltham High, I think, and he's fantastic. I'd really like to do more playing with Ben. And sometime later, we Ben at this stage was, no longer 16 years old.
2: That's right.
1: and so we started just trying some stuff out. I think musically it was clear that it clicked really quickly, and the instrumental combination was easy, even though they're in some ways quite disparate instruments. What sort of happened over time, maybe I should speak for myself, but I suspect for Eugene a little bit as well, the compositions have become more narrative-based. And so I, for a long time, have been interested in writing compositions that are based around storytelling or things that I'm reading and so on. And that's why we have Arnold Zabel, for example, reading on this album, because Arnold's a good friend of mine and I wanted to honour, a book that he had written. And I think Eugene, maybe not in such a literary way, but is also thinking about the narrative nature of music, and I think thinking about what it's like to be in the outback, how do I capture that in a composition, and things like that.
0: And what was it about Arnold's work that you felt could connect to this music, or how do you connect with it musically?
1: So, I've known Arnold for a little while, and actually we first met musically through another ensemble I was playing with called Zulia and the Children of the Underground, and we did a concert at La Mama to Arnold's readings, so we did an entire set of work. And so already at that stage, I mean, I've always been interested in how music crosses over with other art forms, but text is an obvious one. And so Arnold and I, you know, we always catching up for coffee and started to sort of concoct some ideas. And then when I knew that we were going to do this recording, I spoke to Ben and Eugene and said, well, why don't we think about at least doing some kind of improvised work that is a response to some of Arnold's writing.
0: I love it. It's so exciting and such a nice thing to fuse together and bringing story alive in multiple ways. Mm. And so the upcoming concert will be held at Izakaya by Tamura. And can you tell us about this venue and why you chose it?
2: So it's a beautiful Japanese restaurant on Smith Street in Collingwood, and it has a fantastic upstairs space that's all wooden and has a beautiful fireplace. And our goal with this trio is as much as possible to play completely acoustic. Mm. The three instruments tend to speak best with each other when they're heard completely sans amplification, and we've done wonderful performances at NGV and various other places where we've had to be amplified, but the best representation of this music is completely acoustic, and that space allows us to be that. Mm. They also have great drinks and food and you can be very close to the band, and it's just a fantastic venue, and Eugene's very close with the owner, and it just seemed like a very logical choice for us, actually.
0: It's so fun. I've never been there as it being a venue, and I feel like it would be a great space. And you have that evening, you will open with the Iranian-Australian kanun player and poet, Vahideh Issai. Can you share a little bit about them?
1: I can probably talk a bit more about Vahideh because we met some years ago. We were playing together in a Middle Eastern ensemble called Tarab Ensemble, and which was a lot of fun and great music, and I very much enjoyed it. And I was struck immediately by Vahideh's really considerable musicianship. Mm-hmm. Lovely human being and a fantastic kanun player and vocalist. Mm-hmm. And so
0: listeners who don't know, sorry to interrupt, could you tell us about the kanun?
1: without embarrassing myself.
0: No.
1: So I guess for many people, Ben, feel free to jump in here. To me, it looks a little like a zither. Okay, yeah. But it is capable of microtonal playing. It's probably a tuning nightmare.
2: It is a tuning nightmare.
1: Yeah, and
0: get a microtonal app.
1: Yeah, and it's certainly is a Middle Eastern instrument, mm-hmm. but it's multi-stringed microtonal instrument played, if I remember correctly, with picks.
2: Picks, yeah, that are attached to the fingers.
1: Yeah,
0: yeah.
2: And we've done many collaborations, including actually having Vahideh's ensemble play with our ensemble, mm-hmm. and writing music together. And it's just an incredible instrument in that it's a traditional, beautiful instrument and at the same time incredibly versatile. And what she's capable of doing on it is also really remarkable. So that'll be great to hear.
0: Well, it sounds like it's going to be a fantastic night of music. And Anthony, you are now based in Canada, am I right?
1: That's right, yes.
0: And so this is a very special show because I think, is it one of the last chances in a while for listeners to be able to see you play together as a trio?
1: Certainly, that's right.
0: And yeah. So listeners, make sure you come and see this show because it's not going to happen for a while. But despite that, will you keep composing together across oceans?
1: I think it's certainly the hope. And my cunning plan is to get Ben and Eugene to Canada so we can play some concerts there. And
0: yes, world tour.
1: Yeah, that's right. Take over the world.
0: Well, thank you so much for coming in and all the best with the show. Listeners, if you are interested in getting tickets to this amazing concert, head to the Human Ticks website. The concert is on the 12th of October from 6 to 9 p.m. at Izakaya by Tamura in Fitzroy. Thank you so much.
1: Thank you so much for having us.
0: And now some music. And this is The Burning Hue with Anthony Schultz and Rachel Scott from the album Mosaic, Music for Cello and Piano Accordion.

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4: Oh, hello. So, by the power of Zoom, I have digitally with me in the studio two wonderful musicians, vocalist, violinist and composer Alice Zawadzki and award-winning London-based jazz bass player, composer and arranger Misha Mulov-Abado. They are two members of an award-winning trio along with Fred Thomas, one of London's most sought-after multi-instrumentalists, composer, arranger, producer. And they are here to tell us about the upcoming tour of their album Sa Gorami, an album which was named Presto Music Jazz Recording of the Year and one of the Guardian's best jazz albums of 2024. We just heard a track off the album titled Gentle Lady. Welcome, Alice and Misha. It is great to be speaking with you.
5: Hi.
6: Lovely
5: great
6: to be
5: speaking
6: here.
5: With you too.
4: We are currently speaking over Zoom. So whereabouts are you both based currently?
5: I'm in Sydney, in Potts Point. I'm staying with my in-laws because my wife's Australian, so we're making a little trip of it.
4: Oh, nice.
7: I'm currently in the stunning Blue Mountains, which have blown my tiny little brain to smithereens. We're staying with some friends, soaking up all the bird song and the beautiful trees, and we're making our way into Sydney city today.
4: That sounds like a heavenly...
5: Are you coming today?
7: Yeah.
4: A heavenly morning.
5: Let's meet up.
4: So can you introduce yourselves to our listeners and tell us a little bit about your trio and how you came together as musicians?
7: So we've been playing together, I think, kind of almost for a decade now. The time has gone very quickly and we've had lots of multifaceted experiences over that time. We are all kind of drawn to repertoire that tells stories. So a lot of our songs are kind of drawn from quite ancient sources. And the title of the album, Zagorami, for any of your Polish-speaking listeners, obviously will know what that means already. But for those who don't speak Polish, it means behind the mountains. But it's also used as a phrase to begin fairy tales or folk stories in the same way that we would say once upon a time. Mm-hmm. And we thought that that was a really good way to kind of represent the thread that goes through all of the songs that we've chosen to take on board. The thread is that they all kind of feel quite epic. Some of them are like sagas. Some of them talk to some very ancient, mysterious, codified things. And we've worked on the repertoire for a long time, and it keeps shifting and changing, and we're getting to know each other as musicians and humans through that process.
4: Yeah, that's so interesting, because you released this album in 2024, so you've had a few years to sit with it and experience it live. And you know, when you play this music now, what is it like, and where does it take you? Like, is it still fresh, or has it grown and evolved?
7: It's always fresh, and that's actually something that's partly to do with the music itself. A lot of the music can be used as a kind of vehicle for however you're feeling on any given day. So that applies to the audience. That also applies to us as performers. When music is kind of abstract and poetic in that way, especially lyrically, you can tell your absolute truth in that moment without divulging any facts. And also another thing that's really special is that both Fred and Misha, sorry to make you blush, Misha, if this does, but both Fred and Misha are such
5: inventive. Fine, I've got the anti-blush filter on, it's fine.
7: They're such inventive, playful, searching musicians, like the best artistic musicians. So I don't think we ever really play anything the same way twice.
5: Yeah, I was going to add that the album came out 2 years ago, but actually a lot of the music on it we've been playing for a lot longer than that. From when Alice first put together this trio, yeah, like almost 10 years ago, some of it we've been playing almost as long as that. We did even a demo recording at one point that was kind of part of the process of making the album with DCM. So we've been doing this music a long time, and it's changed a lot, sometimes through conscious discussion and like, how can we make this different, let's make this better, let's shorten this, let's lengthen this or whatever, and sometimes just through, without having to talk about it, through the power of improvising, because it's very, a lot of it's very improvised.
4: When you first composed these pieces, was it through an improvisational process, or what is your writing process as a trio?
7: I think most of the music that we play isn't composed by us per se, because it's the kind of the main essence, I suppose, of all of the songs is drawn from these kind of old texts or old melodies, sometimes really old recordings. So in that sense, they're not compositions, but the way that we treat them is very much to do with all of our jazz backgrounds. So we're all improvisers, we're all composers, and kind of treating that material in the same way that you might do with a jazz standard. Obviously, in that context, you have a melody, you have some chord changes, which can change, of course, and then you have a whole sort of culture of etiquette of how you would treat that music. And that's obviously like a really fluid, flexible thing. Often it's a hybrid of lots of different approaches to playing music and performing music. So I would say that all of our kind of compositional sort of styles and sentiments come out in the way that we treat the sort of pre-existing material.
4: And in Sa Korami, is there a particular theme to it, or a concept, or is it just sort of something that came together naturally and felt right? Was it conceptual in any way?
7: I think by virtue of it, all of those pieces really speaking to us, I think it's a sort of very natural thing, right? Mm-hmm. You know, when things organize themselves, when nature organizes itself, and of course we're all part of nature. Mm-hmm. So just by virtue of that fact, by default, there's a sort of a thread that runs through it all. But I think, as Misha was saying, that it's been such a long process of distillation, and sometimes also kind of, you know, musicians always talk about kind of adding strings to their bow, so to speak. And actually, I think a big part of this process, big influence from Fred, actually, with this idea, is actually removing stuff. from the pot, taking ingredients out and kind of really refining and distilling what a piece is trying to say. And so in that sense, we've found a thread that runs through all of it. And that's very much the kind of the storytelling aspect. All of these things tell stories about certain people or moments, things about human nature. And they are very delicious.
4: And I love that idea about taking something away. It reminds me, I think Brian Eno released these cards years ago when it was called Oblique Strategies. And, you know, you take out a prompt from, it's like a deck of cards and each card has a prompt on it. And one was take something away. So, you know, it is such a nice, it's such a I don't know, it's a lovely act in creation. The creation of art to take things away and see where it's.
7: Yes, it's less obvious somehow.
4: Yes. And so I would also love to know, what is it about you three that you think works really well, and where do you find your harmony?
5: Where do we find our harmony?
4: Or dissonance, whatever feels best.
5: I'd say we complement each other quite well as a trio. We have very distinctive sort of personalities, like musical personalities, ways of improvising that it's really hard to put into words, to be honest. I think if I play music with someone, it just works or it doesn't. There's that kind of gel, especially with improvisation. In fact, almost always with improvisation, just either happens or it doesn't. And I definitely find, I definitely find both individually improvising with Alice and with Fred, it just works. I can't really describe it in any way, but I think the fact that I can't describe it sort of is the answer, really. And I'm sure both the other two would say the same thing. It's when you don't really need to say anything that it kind of know that it really works.
4: Some kind of magic, that is. Well, it's such beautiful music. It's contemplative. It's grounding. It's just fantastic. And listeners, this wonderful trio have a show coming up at the Ian Potter Centre for Performing Arts on Thursday, the 8th of October at 7:30 p.m. And they are touring across Australia, performing at the Sydney Opera House on the 4th of October, the Tuggeranong Arts Centre in Canberra on the 6th of October, Eucaria in Adelaide on the 10th of October, and the Ellington Jazz Club in Perth on the 12th of October. And I'd love to ask you now, you know, what do you hope that listeners can take away from coming to one of your concerts?
7: I love that question, because it's something that as performers of music, I think we should think about often. And for me, I just hope that anybody who comes can be similarly enthused by these extraordinary, mystical, poetic, gorgeous songs.
4: I love that. What more prompt do you need, listener? I tell you.
5: I would also add that we're asked so often in a kind of official capacity like this, or just in passing from friends who are about to come to one of our concerts, like, what's the music like? What's your band like? And I find it a really hard thing to describe, because we sort of blend so many genres. And so, for instance, a lot of people know us as a jazz group. We do kind of know each other as jazz musicians in London, for example, but it's not a jazz group. It's not really a folk group either. It's definitely not a folk group. It's the music will sort of resemble bits of a lot of different genres. And so I think people will enjoy our concert more without any sort of expectation of what sort of thing they're going to hear, other than just to be open-minded and to hopefully enjoy some beautiful songs and stories.
4: Just great sounds. I love that. Well, thank you so much for speaking with me today. It's a pleasure to have met you both and to have heard about your music, and all the best with the shows.
7: Thank you very much. So lovely to meet you.
4: It's lovely to meet you. And listeners, make sure you grab your tickets whilst they're hot. Head to the 3MBS website to find a link and to their shows. And again, the Melbourne show is on Thursday, the 8th of October at 7:30 p.m. at the David Lee Sound Gallery. Sorry, we're doing tech things in the background, speaking and tech things. It's at the David Lee Sound Gallery in the Ian Potter Centre for the Performing Arts. The tickets are between $20 and $40. And let's listen to another track from Sakurami. This is Dame, Dame la Mano.

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1: Victorian Opera has recently announced its 2027 season, and it's full of musical delights. Julie Horton tracked down Victorian Opera Artistic Director Stuart Maunder to get the lowdown on next year's season. Here's the interview.
2: Stuart, can you please run through the delights you have planned for the Victorian Opera 2027 season?
3: Well, look, what an extraordinary collection of bizarre and wonderful pieces. Look, you always try and find a linking theme or something for each of the year, and it suddenly struck me that all of the stuff in 2027 is about magic in one way or another. So with my gorgeous South USA drawl, I'll say it's I want magic is the way that Streetcar Named Desire has a wonderful aria in there called I Want Magic, which Blanche DuBois sings. We start the year with a family entertainment down at the Palais, and there's nothing like going down to the Palais in that summer season and in the newly renovated front. You know, everybody's out there at night. It's a balmy night and glorious. We had a good success with Pirates of Penzance last year, so we're going to delve into the fairydom and magic of Iolanthe next year, one of Gilbert and Sullivan's most romantic and certainly most beautiful and Mendelssohnian operas, also extremely funny. Iolanthe is a favourite of opera companies because of its musical style, really. So we start that. We've got a glorious cast of that. Interestingly, the Queen of the Fairies is played by Rhonda Birchmore, and Rhonda played the Queen of the Fairies when I last did it in Melbourne, which was in 1991, would you believe? So she absolutely expounds the idea, as Gilbert says in Iolanthe, that fairies never grow old. Then we head off to Ballarat next year in March to do A Marriage of Figaro. You know, we as a company are constituted basically to provide complementary offerings to whatever Opera Australia is doing down in Victoria. So, you know, the trad rep we've sometimes put to the side, but we've decided to do a Figaro now in the complete antithesis of the way that Opera Australia are now doing that particular repertoire, the very beautiful David McVicar versions of the De Ponte operas. So we're doing it in a much smaller way. We're doing it in English for a start, just to you know, try and generate a little bit more interest in new audiences. That's the way I started, actually. One of the earliest memories I have is of going to the old Australian Opera to see that version of Marriage of Figaro directed by John Copley, and that was in English, and I can still sing it in English, but I won't bore you with that now. So we do that. I'm Picking Up the Bed, which his lordship said he'd give us, etc. And we then go from Ballarat, and a glorious season up there. We then go into the Palais for our first season of the year, which is the André Previn Streetcar Named Desire. This is a beautiful opera that obviously follows the Tennessee Williams original, but it just gives some of Melbourne's great singing actors a chance to strut their stuff. So Antoinette Halloran will be giving her beautiful Blanche DuBois, this portrait of a woman who is won't see reality, really. God love her. Sam Dundas plays Stanley. Marlon Brando likes Stanley. You saw him with his shirt off in Popeye, or at least with singlet in Popeye, so we know he's got the stuff to do Stanley. We also are going to showcase in that, in one of the most lovely roles in the night, Mitch, the sort of the companion of or would-be companion of Blanche. That's Alexander Lewis too. So it's a glorious cast. Alessia Pintobono, one of our younger singers, very dark and brooding presence, glorious girl, will be playing Stella in that as well. It's directed by Dean Bryant from Malthouse now, who many of the audience would remember from that glorious Candide that he did for us a couple of years ago, conducted by Brett Waymark from Sydney. We then move on to our thing called Access All Areas, which is our schools program, which basically takes a full opera, or usually a chamber piece, out to three outer metropolitan, I think they call them. So Darebin, Ngunnawadding and Ngarriwarren. We're doing Malcolm Williamson's beautiful adaptation of the Oscar Wilde classic, The Happy Prince. But it gives these young kids a chance to come into the theatre to see an orchestra in front of them there, to have the house lights go down and they all scream at the moment that it happens, often giving many of these kids a first look at this art form that we adore.
2: And a different sort of magic with our most infamous or famous lady, Lola Montez.
3: Well, yes. This is a bizarre story about a woman who was an Irish lass who reinvented herself as a Spanish dancer. She did indeed train in Spain for a little while to do it, but she also became courtesan and indeed partner of a bizarre Wagnerian connection of King Ludwig of Bavaria, the grandfather of the man that eventually became Mad King Ludwig, who built Bayreuth and was Wagner's supporter anyway, and enabler, I suppose. She also came out to Australia famously doing her spider dance, this very erotic, so they said, dance where it seemed like tarantulas were all, she was climbing up her legs. She did that in Ballarat and Bendigo for the Gold Rush. And famously, there was one critic who complained about this and the morality of it. And so she talked to him with a bullwhip down the main street of Ballarat. It's a bizarre and a fascinating story of a woman who just would not be tamed. And it's being commissioned by us from a Melbourne-based composer called Joe Kindama, which anybody who's been to MSO in the last year or so will know of Joe's work. It's immensely theatrical and very tuneful and complex. He's a wonderfully theatrical composer. That's to a libretto by Peter Tregear, who many people would know as a major sort of musicologist and conductor around town. That we do as what we call a first look, which means we're going to do it sort of like a grand workshop, I suppose. The piece will be finished, but we won't have put all of the bells and whistles to it, like, for example, the full setting or the full costumes. It will be with two pianos rather than full orchestra, etc. So it's a taster, really. I think it's a fascinating chance to see something just before it reaches its zenith.
2: And that, I'm afraid, Stuart, puts us just about out of time, but I know you've got a series of one-night cabaret and solo performances,
3: which
2: is something new.
3: We do, yeah. That's in our new Horty Hall, which we're turning into a cabaret venue. We've got three basically classical recitals. We've also got two music theatre people, Johanna Allen and Lucy Maunder, who will do their sort of legit American songbook type singing. There's one other opera that I should tell you about, though, because it's one that I adore, that we're bringing to the Palais with Anam as our orchestra in October, and that is Mr. Freischutz, this big boogie-boogie German romantic opera. It hasn't been seen in Melbourne for many years, and it gives us a chance to bring back some extraordinary Australian singers who are having major careers in Europe, so people like Keandra Howarth and Michotte Marrero, and a Melbourne boy called Joshua Bloom, who'll be coming back to give his now classic Caspar. Look, it's a great year and one that we're immensely proud of.
2: Stuart, it does sound wonderful. And as always, a great pleasure to talk to you on 3MBS.
3: All right. Talk to you soon.
1: That was the artistic director of the Victorian Opera, Stuart Maunder, speaking with Julie Horton about the Victorian Opera 2027 season. For bookings and all the details, visit Victorian Opera. www.melbournemusiclovers.com.au. So this Friday, the 9th of October, Melbourne Music Lovers will be in for a treat when the Great Ensemble Offspring perform with Annam musicians in a programme curated by Ensemble Offspring's artistic director, percussionist extraordinaire, Claire Edwards. Claire is on the phone now to tell us all about the concert. Hello, Claire. Great to have you.
4: Hi, thanks for having me.
1: So can you tell us about this concert? It's titled A Journey Through Time. Can you let us know how it came into being?
4: Well, I think it's over 10 years since we've collaborated with Annam. And when I was talking to Parvali about the possibility of the two kind of organisations getting together, we were turning 30 last year, and he thought it'd be a nice idea to sort of choose works from the gamut of our 30-year history and share with Annam students works that had been important to us. And so there's several works by First Nations composers, including Nadi Simpson and Eric Avery, which is something that we've been very active in the last 10 years, for example. And then, of course, there's a high abundance of female composers, because that's also something that we've been very passionate about in the last slightly over 10 years. So, the works are not all Australian, and we're really excited to be joining the students in the next week.
1: Amazing. And I read that the concert covers the combined talents of the Ensemble Offspring and the students of Annam, and is both pedagogical for the students and inspiring for the audience. Can you tell us more about this?
4: Well, we'll be sort of side by side with the Annam students. I mean, we're calling them students, but they're really young professionals. Blair, our cellist, and myself, we were working with them a couple of weeks ago in a sort of preliminary week, and just having the opportunity to, I guess, share with them our history as an ensemble and what it takes to kind of keep an ensemble like ours going over that period of time. Mm. It was really interesting to learn from them where they want their careers to go, and really the world is their oyster at this moment in time. Being a student at Annam, they have such amazing opportunities to work with a whole raft of music groups, including ourselves, over the course of their time, which is usually a 2-year period that they spend at Annam. And yeah, it's I think just as exciting for us to be working side by side with them. So most of the pieces are half Annam students, half Ensemble Offspring performers. And it'll just be a really unique opportunity, I think, to kind of recreate this music that's very dear to our hearts.
1: Amazing. And you are playing next Friday, the 9th, at 7 p.m. at the Abbotsford Convent in the Rosina Auditorium. Have you played there many times? What can you tell us about the room?
4: No, well, I've seen it. I've been there, but I've never actually performed there with Ensemble Offspring or as a soloist. And normally when we come to Melbourne, lately we've been playing at Tempo Rubato, and then also Melbourne Recital Centre, of course. So actually, I

0: you know, that Anand use all the time. But for us, it's different, and it's also not a traditional concert hall. And I think we very much love to explore new spaces. So we're really looking forward to playing there.
1: I love that. Thank you so much for chatting with us today, Claire. And listeners, make sure you head to the Anand website to find tickets to A Journey Through Time, where the ensemble Offspring will join Anand musicians for a program that brings together music written by composers from different corners of the world. The show is this Friday, the 9th at 7 p.m. at the Rosina Auditorium in the Abbotsford Convent, and it's going to be a lovely evening of music. Thank you so much, Claire.
0: Thanks for having me.
1: So head to the Anand website to find tickets. Well, I think that it has come toward the end of the show, and it's the end of today's music in Melbourne. The spring calendar is filling up with so much great and diverse live music. You've got to make sure you head out, smell the flowers, maybe not today in the rain, or maybe it's actually even better in the rain, and make your way to some of these absolutely wonderful musical offerings. Thank you so much to all of my guests that came in today and Zoomed in today and phoned in today to tell us all about their fantastic shows. I'm Phoebe Baker. It's been a pleasure. Stay tuned now for Film Scores with the great Richard Leatham, and have a very glorious weekend.

Hello and welcome to Film Scores, and thank you, Phoebe. My name is Richard Leatham. On today's show, Joseph Schwereb will join me to talk about Digger and The Great Arch. If you'd like to send us a text, the number here is 0485 011035. Let's start the program at the Astor. They are screening a few of the Leica films. Coraline and Kubo and the Two Strings are on this afternoon. And on Tuesday night, there's The Box Trolls and Paranorman. Here is John Bryan from Paranorman.

John Bryan from Paranorman, which is screening at the Astor on Tuesday night, along with The Box Trolls, a Leica double feature. From Monday to Sunday next week, ACME, in association with the Victorian Seniors Film Festival, are screening films starring Emma Thompson. The screenings are all free, so best to book. The program features The Remains of the Day, Howard's End, Good Luck to You, Leo Grand, Saving Mr. Banks, and the 1995 version of Sense and Sensibility, which has a score by Patrick Doyle. Here is a piece from his score. This is called My Father's Favourite.

0: Patrick Doyle from Sense and Sensibility, the 1995 version, which is screening at Acme during the week along with a lot of other Emma Thompson films, and they're all free. Joining me in the studio is my fellow critic, Joseph Schreb. Hello, Joseph.
1: Hi, Richard. How are you going?
0: I'm very well, thank you. In some circles, Digger has been the most anticipated film of the year, an important director with a new near-flawless track record in Alejandro González Iñárritu, taking a big swing in a film starring one of Hollywood's biggest stars, Tom Cruise, in a big-budget original film. This has been looming as this year's one battle after another. That film went on to win multiple Oscars, including Best Picture. Is Digger headed in the same direction?
1: Jeez, Richard, you're setting me up to fail with a question like that. Clearly, it's not heading in the same direction. The box office is tracking disastrously at the moment. But I think on its own merit, this film will hopefully stand up. There is this madness discourse out there at the moment about this particular film and how much of a disaster it is. And I think it is probably one of the most polarizing films of the year, perhaps the past years. Ari Aster's recent film probably brings up the same amount of manic energy, but there is definitely a big swing. And maybe this is not wonderful criticism, but I just respect films that take big swings, and particularly if they're backed by a big production company and a lot of money is going into it, and there's just so much uncertainty as to how it will all play out. There is virtually no IP in this whatsoever, no legacy. Yes, they're leveraging a big cast, Tom Cruise, Sandra Hüller, Riz Ahmed. There's a huge cast in this, and the production design is sensational. Some of the plot mechanics is somewhat questionable. The dialogue, it's just ramped up to 11 all the time. It's a very talky movie, but very shouty movie, but I just respect the craft. I love the craft and I love the originality.
0: Well, this could be the end of our big swings with Paramount and Warner's now being merged, because the director, David Ellison, isn't into big swings at all. And the two people who okayed this film, as well as One Battle After Another and Sinners and Weapons, that actually just lost their jobs. So we're looking at some very safe films coming from the new Paramount. I like a big swing too, and this is one massive anchovy of a film. You're either going to love it or hate it. But there's no in between. Usually I am in between with polarizing films, but I actually did loathe every minute of this. Yes, I hated it.
1: What was the reason for hating it?
0: Well, as you said, everything's cranked up to 11. I felt like I was being shouted at the whole time. And I mean, there is this reveal at one point, which I felt like was a very convenient excuse for why everything before it was so labored and ramped up. And I just didn't get into it at all. I don't think Iñárritu should, I think he should stay away from comedy. I know he did Birdman, and that is a great film, but he had great comic actors like Ed Norton and Michael Keaton. And I don't think Tom Cruise is at their level. I don't think he's a comic actor at all.
1: Yeah, well, he's given a lot to do in this particular film, and I noted as well he's a producer, and there's this trend as of recent times where actors, major actors, you know, people on Tom Cruise's level who have been around in showbiz for a long time and successful, and I can imagine the amount of wealth that he has, but will also sign up as a executive producer to the film to help finance it. And it is interesting the fact that he's a producer on this, and I just imagine there is so much Tom Cruise. If you do not like Tom Cruise, do not see this film, because he hogs about 70 to 80% of this entire film, and sometimes it becomes at the expense of other actors. I think there could have been some more development. John Goodman is a character, again, he's probably in it enough because his range is pretty limited. He's a very shouty character. Yeah. But Sandra Hüller, I thought she was so underused in this film. She plays Tom Cruise, might be sister. Or stepsister, and she's positioned as this perhaps more progressive and environmentally conscious person, whereas Digger, the eponymous Digger of the film, is anti-environment and talks about the need to drill oil. So from the casting perspective, I don't know, I thought things could have been leveraged well, but I enjoyed the kind of contradictions with the progressive environmentalism that's so rampant, and I think with good reason, because we're in a climate crisis at the moment. But perhaps the counterpoint to that view and how reliant humanity is on these natural resources, and there's commentary about, or satire really, about, you know, the use of private planes and people wanting to travel to different countries because they see things on Instagram and TikTok and the kind of contradictions that exist there. And that nuance, I don't think existed in perhaps other recent films about the environment. Don't Look Up, I think, was a good example recently, with a big cast, where Leo was in that film.
0: Yeah, huge cast.
1: And Jennifer Lawrence and other big actors. And again, lots of money that was pumped into it. So this is most definitely a provocative film. It's a highly original film. It won't be for everyone. I'd probably say it won't be for maybe 70 or 80% of people out there. But I just, it's worth seeing because, unfortunately, with the times that we live in, this is a relic of a film. It's not clear how many more big budget, highly original films that we will get without IP, with a dedication to the craft. I was reading that Tom Cruise has a large amount of prosthetics, but apparently it took 2 to 3 hours each day just to apply these prosthetics of the belly and the hair and all these different things. And
0: well, that's the joke, that all that time was spent to make him look like his actual biological age. And apparently he was bragging that he got the makeup people down to an hour a day.
1: Oh, is that
0: as
1: right?
0: As if that was his credit. Yeah, we should just briefly mention the plot, I guess.
1: Yes.
0: Because there are a lot of comparisons to Dr. Strangelove, which to me looks like a masterclass on subtlety compared to Digger. In Dr. Strangelove, a nuclear bomb is hurtling towards Russia, having America inadvertently sent it that way. In this case, in Digger, it's a massive iceberg from the North Pole racing towards Europe and once again set off accidentally by a powerful but wayward American, in this case the trillionaire Digger Rockwell, played by Tom Cruise. So yeah, it's about trying to deal with that. And I guess it's saying that, you know, we're in a living in a very messy world, and the people who are that could possibly save us from it are not really doing anything about it.
1: Yes, and well, the climate crisis plays its front and center in this film, but I think the film really, if you had to distill it down into a central concept, is about stories and the stories that we tell and who gets to tell those stories, and do we believe these stories that we hear, and do we think critically enough about them? And it feeds into, you know, the kind of central conceit, this meta conceit of the film. But I do really, really recommend that people go see this film and make up their own minds as to whether they like it or not, despite maybe perhaps your protests, Richard.
0: Yes, well, I mean, some people think it's the best film of the year, some people think it's the worst. How much are you giving it?
1: 4 stars for me.
0: 4 stars, I'm giving it 1 star. So yes, I think that's the biggest gap we've had in our assessments of the film. Cosmo Sheldrake, he wrote the score, and it is one of the many, many unpleasant things about the film. It's mostly twee, whimsical music featuring flute and percussion. Like the music on Birdman, it's there to keep us off balance. I wish I could say the score is unavailable, but sadly it is available, so I am going to play something from it. This is Cosmo Sheldrake with a piece called Avian Elegy.

Cosmo Sheldrake from Digger, which is now in cinemas. Reviews for Digger may be all over the place, but reactions to another new release in cinemas this week are much more consistent. Verity has been universally panned. The latest Colleen Hoover potboiler adaptation stars Dakota Johnson and Hathaway. In her fifth release this year, Hathaway plays Verity, a famous novelist. Johnson plays Loan, a ghostwriter who has to compete Verity's new book after she's had an accident. Sometimes it's easier to suspend disbelief when you're reading a book than it is watching a film, and it sounds like that might be the case with Verity, the film being so poorly received. Here is Volker Bertmann, who wrote the score to Verity. This is the end credit music.

0: Volker Bertelmann from Verity, which is now in cinemas. 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My name is Richard Leatham.
1: Cinema Nova welcomes Teenage Sex and Death at Camp Miasma. Having won the Queer Palm at Cannes Film Festival, Hannah Einbinder and Gillian Anderson electrify in the psychosexual slasher film from meta horror maverick Jane Schonbrand. With a new Nova Bar takeover inspired by the nostalgic camp feel of the film, Teenage Sex and Death at Camp Miasma commences on August 6th at Cinema Nova, 380 Lygon Street, Carlton. 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
3: On Sunday the 18th of October at the Hawthorne Arts Centre, join Camberwell Chorale and the Camerata Orchestra for a stirring performance of Mendelssohn's most famous and enduring choral masterpiece, Elijah. To be conducted by Douglas Haywood, OAM, the concert will feature leading Melbourne soloists Lee Abramson, soprano, Kerry Bolton, mezzo-soprano, Paul Biancourt, tenor, and Kieran Rajasingham, bass. Book tickets at burundara.vic.gov.au/arts. A 3MBS sponsor.
0: The Great Arch played at the French Film Festival back in March. The arch of the title is the Great Arch of the La Défense in Paris, the 110-metre-high cube, which is part of the perspective from the Louvre to the Arc de Triomphe. I reviewed the film back in March. It's now on general release, and Joseph, you've had time to catch it. And since you're a construction lawyer, I'm especially interested to hear what you think of the film.
4: Well, I come at it from the construction lawyer angle, but also one of the best films of the 21st century, without a doubt, is The Brutalist. That's an uncontroversial opinion, in my opinion. And The Brutalist, very dark themes, very dark subject matter, quite violent. I think it received an MA, perhaps R rating. The Great Arch, PG. I wouldn't say family friendly, but a wonderful story about an architect with a grand vision who is dragged through bureaucracy and having to deal with endless meetings and people trying to get in his way, and played by Claire Spang. What a wonderful movie this is. I was so pleasantly surprised, and there was just so much in there. And I think the original, the French title is the Unknown Man, who designs the Great Arch. And there's a wonderful scene towards the end of the film which really encapsulates the title. But I learned a lot. I enjoyed the central tensions between the architect as this kind of demigod artist figure against the bureaucracy, and he has this wonderful relationship with the president at the time as well. So just very informative, very interesting, and wonderfully told.
0: Yeah, and as is always the case with big construction projects that involve the government, things don't go well at all, do they? It's one terrible thing after another. It's quite a sad story, really.
4: It is a bit of a sad story. You know, it's a 7-year slog through French bureaucracy, and there's exploding budgets and the wrong kind of marble, which plays for comic effect. But then we have that beautiful Brutalist connection as well with the film, yeah. The Brutalist, when they go off to Carrara to actually get these marble tiles. But I think outside of that, if I was being perfectly honest about this film, it is a brilliant movie, but perhaps a counterpoint or some criticism about the movie itself is that the script is somewhat dry. There are a lot of meetings in this film between the characters, and sometimes the idea of this architect being stunted in what he wants to achieve, it's just the message is repeated again and again and again. But I thought the direction and also the cinematography was brilliant. I can think of the final scene of this film that plays like this Wiseman-esque, if you like. It's quite still. It's visually interesting. And there are these flourishes where, in dealing with this dry script with this dry subject matter, these kind of visual flourishes come up really well. Even some of the shots are Wes Anderson-esque, dare I say. There's a beautiful symmetry to it, which I imagine mirrors the symmetry of some of the buildings as well.
0: Mm, well, it did win two Césars for Best Production Design and Visual Effects because they had to recreate, you know, the construction of this thing. So it is quite amazing. And also a great cast, Sidse Babett-Knudsen, who I love, who speaks flawless French and Danish and English, and it's got Xavier Dolan in it and Swan Allo. It's a great cast.
4: How good is Swan Allo?
0: He's always good, isn't he?
4: He's fantastic. He's wearing this beautiful brown, crisp jacket that just looks impeccable on him. It's sensational. It's a beautiful movie. From a visual perspective, it's just so stylish and stunning. I thought, I want to wear everything that everybody is wearing. It's impressive. But yeah, from that historical perspective as well, just given this slog that this particular architect faced and the history and perhaps the unknown history, it's a really interesting one. But I'd recommend people watch it.
0: Absolutely. How much are you giving it?
4: 4 stars.
0: I gave it 4 stars as well. I'm sticking with that. The Great Arch is now on general release. It has a score by Olivier Marguerite, and here is a piece from it.

Olivia Muggeri from The Great Arch, which is now in cinemas. Now streaming on Netflix is a new adaptation of East of Eden. It stars Florence Pugh and Christopher Abbott. Australian newcomer Joseph Zadar plays the role of Cal that was immortalised by James Dean in the 1955 film adaptation of the John Steinbeck novel. Laura Karpman wrote the score to the Netflix adaptation. Here is a piece from her score called Monsters Are Variations.

Laura Cartman from East of Eden, which is now on Netflix. Max Richter has a new single out. It's called While the Flood Rages. It's from the album of the same name, which comes out on October 16th. That's two Fridays away. Here is the first track, While the Flood Rages.

0: Max Richter from While the Flood Rages. That is the new single and a new album coming out in a couple of weeks. 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
1: Cinema Nova welcomes teenage sex and death at Camp Miasma. Having won the Queer Palm at Cannes Film Festival, Hannah Einbinder and Gillian Anderson electrify in the psychosexual slasher film from meta horror maverick Jane Schonbrand. With a new Nova Bar takeover inspired by the nostalgic camp feel of the film, Teenage Sex and Death at Camp Miasma commences on August 6th at Cinema Nova, 380 Lygon Street, Carlton. 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
2: 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Can't make it on the day? 3MBS will be there to record every note. 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The Herald Sun Aria Finals, brought to you by Melbourne Opera and 3MBS Melbourne.
0: Screening at the Classic on Thursday night is The Double Life of Veronique, that rare Krzysztof Kieslowski film which isn't part of a series. The haunting standalone feature stars Irène Jacob in the dual roles of Veronique and Veronica, doppelgangers that are unaware of each other's existence. Zbigniew Preissner's score is one of his best. This is a piece from it called Vanden Buddenmeier.

It's the Beginner Price Note from The Double Life of Veronique, which is screening at the Classic on Thursday nights. And on the same night, screening at the Thornbury Picture House, is François Truffaut's stunning debut film, The 400 Blows from 1959. One of the first films of the Nouvelle Vague. If you haven't seen it, you simply must. Here is Jean Constantin with the theme music from The 400 Blows.

Jean-Constantin from the 400 Blows, which is screening at the Thornbury Picture House on Thursday night. I've got time to squeeze in a bit of music from A Place in the Sun, which is screening at the Classic and the Lido this afternoon. The 1951 melodrama from George Stevens stars Elizabeth Taylor and Montgomery Clift. Here is part of Franz Waxman's Lush Score Suite.

Franz Waxman is just going to fade into the sunset there. That is from A Place in the Sun, which is screening at the Classic in the Lido this afternoon. And that does bring us to the end of another film scores. Just to recap, I gave Digger 1 star and Joseph gave it 4 stars. And we both gave 4 stars to The Great Arch. They are both now in cinemas. My name is Richard Leatham. Thank you for your company. And a big thank you to my right-hand man, Joseph Schreb. Next up is Vocal Chords with John Ferguson.

Good afternoon and welcome to Vocal Chords on 3MBS Melbourne, 103.5 FM. I'm John Ferguson and I'll be with you until 2pm with some glorious operatic selections. We open today's programme with I Have No Money from The Beggar Student by Karl Millecker. For context, the military governor, Colonel Ollendorf, is rejected by the proud noblewoman Laura Nawalska. Seeking revenge, he releases a poor student named Simon from prison, dresses him up as a nobleman and gives him a large sum of money, ordering him to pursue Laura and humiliate the impoverished Nawalska family. By Act Two, the money provided by the colonel runs out entirely and Simon can no longer maintain his appearance of wealth or nobility. So here is I Have No Money, sung by Horst Hoffmann, with the SBS Radio and Television Youth Orchestra, conducted by Maya Fredman.

I Have No Money was sung by Horst Hoffmann with the SBS Radio and Television Youth Orchestra, conducted by Maya Fredman. We're going to stay with the SBS Radio and Television Youth Orchestra and the tenor Horst Hoffmann singing No, I Will No Longer Endure the Torment from Der Freischütz by Weber. Max, a young assistant forester, must win a traditional trial shooting contest to earn Agatha's hand in marriage. Sadly, Max has suddenly lost his aim. His fellow hunter, Casper, manipulates Max into meeting him at midnight to forge 7 magic bullets, setting the tragedy of the opera into motion. So here is Horst Hoffmann singing No, I Will No Longer Endure the Torment from Der Freischütz by Weber with the SBS Radio and Television Youth Orchestra, conducted by my former conducting teacher, the late Maya Fredman.

0: Horst Hoffmann sang No, I Will No Longer Endure the Torment from Der Freischütz by Weber with the SBS Radio and Television Youth Orchestra conducted by Maya Fredman.
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0: It's Christmas Eve in a cold Parisian attic. The poet Rodolfo meets his neighbour, the seamstress Mimi, when her candle blows out and she drops her key. In the dark, they search for her lost key. Rodolfo touches her hand, finds that it is freezing and takes it in his own, and it leads to one of the loveliest moments in all opera. Lucy translated Your Tiny Hand is Frozen from Puccini's La Bohème with José Carreras and Katia Ricciarelli and the Royal Opera House Orchestra, Covent Garden, conducted by Sir Colin Davis.

That lovely performance, José Carreras and Katia Ricciarelli sang Your Tiny Hand is Frozen from Puccini's La Boheme with the Royal Opera House Orchestra, Covent Garden, conducted by Sir Colin Davis. As a bit of conducting trivia, it is actually quite a tricky opera to conduct, and Sir Charles Groves once described it as like taking a jellyfish for a walk on an elastic lead. No two bars are the same tempo. Now, from Gluck's Orfeo and Eurydice, what is life to be without you? The musician from Orpheus mourns his dead wife, Eurydice. The god of love allows Orpheus to enter the underworld to bring her back. But on one strict condition, he must not look at her face until they reach the living earth. What is life is sung by Keith Lewis with the New Zealand Concert Orchestra, conducted by Kenneth Young.

What is life to be without Eurydice from Gluck's Orfeo ed Eurydice was sung by Keith Lewis with the New Zealand Concert Orchestra conducted by Kenneth Young. In A Masked Ball by Giuseppe Verdi, Riccardo, disguised as a fisherman, asks the fortune teller, "Tell me if the sea awaits me faithfully." He boasts about braving stormy seas, defying fate and remaining undaunted by danger or the raging elements. Because love and a carefree attitude. His joyful bravado contrasts sharply with the dark prophecy that immediately follows. Ulrika reads his palm and warns him that he will soon be murdered by the next person who shakes his hand, setting the tragic plot of the opera into motion. The singers are Maria Palazza, soprano, and Salvatore Licita, tenor, with the London Symphony Orchestra and the Royal Opera House chorus conducted by Carlo Rizzi.

0: Maria Plaza soprano and Salvatore Licitra tenor sang Tell Me If the Sea Awaits Me Faithfully from A Masked Ball by Giuseppe Verdi with the London Symphony Orchestra and the Royal Opera House Chorus conducted by Carlo Rizzi.
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3: 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And the cares that hang around me.
0: And now for something light. Funiculi Funicular by Luigi Denza, sung by Salvatore Licitra with the Prague Philharmonic Orchestra, conducted by Marco Armiliato.

Funiculi, Funicula by Denza, sung by Salvatore Licitra with the Prague Philharmonic Orchestra, conducted by Marco Armiliato. From Boris Godunov, the opera Boris Godunov by Mussorgsky, the coronation scene opens in Cathedral Square inside Moscow Kremlin. A massive crowd and ringing cathedral bells glorify the new ruler with the thunderous folk-based chorus, Glory! Amid the roaring pageantry and applause, Boris emerges. Instead of joy, he is struck by a secret terror and profound melancholy. Boris prays for God's blessing and invites the people to a feast, but the clanging bells only amplify his crushing sense of guilt and doom. Alexei Maslennikov, tenor, with Nikolai Girov, bass, with the Vienna Philharmonic Orchestra and Vienna State Opera Chorus, conducted by Herbert von Karajan.

The Coronation Stream from Mussorgsky's opera Boris Godunov, arranged by Rimsky-Korsakov, with Alexei Maslennikov tenor and Nikolai Girov bass, with the Vienna Philharmonic Orchestra and Vienna State Opera Chorus, conducted by Herbert von Karajan. André Chénier is four-act tragic opera by Umberto Giordano, with a libretto by Luigi Illica. It premiered in 1896 and is set during the French Revolution. It tells the story of the historical poet André Chénier and the noblewoman Maddalena. Close to You, or Vicino a Te, is the emotional grand duet between the title character and Maddalena in Act 4. It takes place in the ruins of the prison in Paris on July 25, 1794, during the final hours of the Reign of Terror. André Chénier is awaiting execution. Maddalena has managed to trick the jail guard by assuming the identity of another condemned woman so she can die alongside the man she loves. As dawn breaks, they reject despair and embrace their fate together. Their voices soar in a passionate, ecstatic climax, celebrating a love that triumphs over death, just before they are led away to the guillotine. In this performance, the soprano is Renata Tebaldi and Richard Tucker is the tenor, with the orchestra of the Lyric Opera of Chicago under Sir George Scholte.

And that wonderful performance brings Vocal Chords to an end today. And I'm handing over now to Mark Kerr for the next program now.

Well, hello and welcome to Saturday Afternoon Concert. Mark Kerr with you this afternoon with a program of some very fine music for you over the next 2 hours, all chosen by Doug Beecroft, who I'm sitting in the chair for today. Now, coming up a little later in the program, we have music of Johannes Brahms, the Piano Concerto No. 2 in B-flat, and also the Jubilant Symphony No. 8 in F by Beethoven. We're beginning, however, with music of J.S. Bach. The cantatas are among Bach's most significant and celebrated compositions. While many have been lost, at least 209 of the cantatas have survived. Many of Bach's cantatas date from the years between 1723, when he first took up the post of Director of Music at St. Thomas's Church in Leipzig, and 1745, when we think the last cantata was probably written. Working especially at the Thomas Church and the Nikolai Church, it was part of Bach's job to compose and perform a church cantata every Sunday and holiday, conducting the soloists, choir, and orchestra as part of the church service. Bach composed the solo cantata, Ich habe genug, or I have enough, or I am content, BWV 82, in Leipzig in 1727. Part of the music from this cantata appears in the notebook for Anna Magdalena Bach. And this cantata is one of the most recorded and performed of Bach's sacred cantatas. The opening aria and the so-called slumber aria are regarded as some of the most inspired creations of Bach. We have a superb performance this afternoon. Lorraine Hunt Liebesen is the mezzo-soprano with the orchestra of Emmanuel Music, directed by Craig Smith.

0: our first work in Saturday afternoon concert today, music of Johann Sebastian Bach, the cantata Ich habe genug, BWV 82, with soloist Lorraine Hunt Lieberson and the orchestra of Emmanuel Music, directed by Craig Smith. And this is a Boston-based repertory ensemble founded by Craig Smith, with the sole purpose of performing the complete cycle of Bach's sacred cantatas in the liturgical setting. Mark Kerr with you this afternoon for Saturday Afternoon Concert here on 3MBS Melbourne.
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1: Now, in 1881, Johannes Brahms wrote to Clara Schumann, and I quote, "I want to tell you that I have written a very small piano concerto with a very small and pretty scherzo." Well, this remark was entirely misleading, as he was actually describing a monumental work. The B-flat major piano concerto dates from the start of Brahms's ripest maturity, the period when his fame had reached a peak throughout Europe. It was also the time when one of his strange quirks began to mark his correspondence. He often referenced his works or his scores as miniatures, no matter how large they actually became. Thus, Brahms described the sketches for this piano concerto as some little piano pieces. This is for what may well have been the largest piano concerto written to that time in terms of its complexity, thematic variety, and sheer length. It's in four movements rather than the usual three. It opens with a mood-setting horn call that seems to gather all the other instruments, with the piano responding to its graceful melody with its own equally graceful arpeggios before embarking on a thorny cadenza that announces the virtuoso nature of the movement in no uncertain terms. Although Brahms labelled the second movement a scherzo, it is in fact the most dramatic and tempestuous of the four movements, and then the exquisitely songful nocturnal slow movement is based entirely on the solo cello's eight-measure phrase. Then the impression of the final movement, the rondo finale, is one of a gracious relaxation that builds to a pair of aggressive climaxes and the crunching final orchestral crescendo, by which time the mood has changed from the gracious to the thunderous. It's a magnificent work. Our soloist in today's performance is Emil Gelels. Eugen Jochum is conducting the Berlin Philharmonic Orchestra. The Brahms Piano Concerto No. 2 in B-flat.

0: one of the great romantic piano concertos, Eugen Jochum conducting there, the Berlin Philharmonic Orchestra with soloist Emil Galels, with the performance of Johannes Brahms's Piano Concerto No. 2 in B-flat, Opus 83. You're tuned to Melbourne's 3MBS, and the program is Saturday Afternoon Concert. I'm Mark Kerr.
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0: Now, in the summer of 1812, found Beethoven for the second year in succession recuperating from a period of relatively poor health. He was clearly going through a personal crisis at this time, and it's actually in July of this year that he wrote his famous letter addressed to his immortal beloved. But if Beethoven was in low spirits, his mood could hardly be gauged from the ebullient Symphony No. 8, which he began to sketch out at this time. In marked contrast to the 7th Symphony, there are no preliminaries with the 8th. The Allegro vivace e combrio first movement begins abruptly and in a confident mood, with its main theme given out by the full orchestra. The second movement, with its tick-tock accompaniment, has the lightness and grace of a ballet. The minuet, the third movement, follows and has a somewhat heavier feel, and its trio is a very elegant serenade-like piece with prominent parts for the first clarinet and the two horns. The finale is a piece of epic proportions, and for all the wit embodied in its main subject with its so-called wrong notes, this is one of Beethoven's most powerful symphonic utterances. Not really since his 5th Symphony had he placed the centre of gravity of the work so firmly into the last movement. It's a wonderful symphony, full of exuberance and joy. It's also, I think, his shortest. In today's performance, we have Nicholas Arnoncourt directing the Chamber Orchestra of Europe, the Symphony No. 8 in F by Beethoven.

0: Nicholas Anoncourt directing the Chamber Orchestra of Europe, and we heard the Symphony No. 8 in F Major, Opus 93, music of Ludwig van Beethoven. And you heard it here on 3MBS Melbourne on Saturday Afternoon Concert with me, Mark Kerr.
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0: Indeed you are. And before we conclude Saturday Afternoon Concert for this week, I have a little encore. Earlier in the program, we heard the Mighty Piano Concerto No. 2 in B-flat by Brahms. Let's go back to Brahms now and finish with one of his rousing Hungarian dances. The Hungarian Dance No. 4 in F-sharp minor. The London Symphony Orchestra is conducted by Némi Hervey.

the Hungarian Dance No. 4 in F sharp minor by Johannes Brahms, the London Symphony Orchestra, conducted by Niemi Hirvi. And there we end Saturday Afternoon Concert for another week. Thanks so much for your company this afternoon, and I've thoroughly enjoyed sitting in the chair for the last 3 weeks for Doug Beecroft, and Doug returns next week. More great music coming up now on 3MBS in Piano Notes with Damien Naon. And of course, if you love piano music and indeed keyboard music, then please tune in on Wednesday evenings at 7 for my weekly program, Music for Keyboard. My name's Mark Kerr, and I wish you all happy listening.

Good afternoon and welcome to Piano Notes. Damien Nailon with you this afternoon. It's great to have your company for 2 hours of music just for the piano. The highlight this afternoon is Bach's Goldberg Variations. That's coming up shortly, but I have some wonderful music from other composers such as Clara Schumann, Franz Liszt, Enrique Granados, Sophie Hutchins, and many others. The first item is by the Baroque composer Jean-Philippe Rameau. He was born in Dijon in France in 1683 and became a leading French composer in the first half of the 18th century. He wrote cantatas, some motets for large chorus, works for keyboard and works for the stage. This afternoon I have a short piece called L'Enharmonique. Vikingur Olofsson is the pianist in this recording.

Lorna Monique by Rameau was played by Vikingur Olafsson. Clara Schumann is our next composer. I have an early work of hers called Romance Varié. It was composed when she was about 13, and it's a remarkably mature composition for someone so young, with its shifting moods and some sparkling writing. It's played for us now by Suzanne Grutzmann.

0: Suzanne Grootsman played Clara Schumann's Romance Varié, Opus 3.
1: Clarinetist David Griffiths joins Melbourne Chamber Orchestra this October for Twilight Dialogues, a stunning concert featuring Ian Munro's evocative tribute to the Outback, Songs from the Bush, coupled with Brahms' profoundly beautiful clarinet quintet. 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
0: You're now listening to Piano Notes, Damien Nailon with you this afternoon. Now for one of the grand masterpieces of the piano repertoire, Johann Sebastian Bach's Goldberg Variations. The work was first published in 1741, fairly late in Bach's career, and it comprises of 3 theme and 30 variations. The work is named for Johann Gottlieb Goldberg, who was a German virtuoso harpsichordist, organist, and composer in the late Baroque and early classical period, and he was probably the original performer of the work. It is a magnificent piece of music. The Canadian pianist Glenn Gould made 2 recordings of the Goldberg Variations. The first was his debut recording in 1955, and the second was at the end of his career in 1981. He died the following year. Today I have the 1981 recording. I'm playing this piece particularly for Peter from South Melbourne, who requested it some months ago.

0: The Goldberg Variations by Johann Sebastian Bach were played by Glenn Gould, and that was the 1981 recording that he made.
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0: This is Piano Notes with me, Damien Nalon. Music now by the 19th century French composer Louise Farrenc. She has had something of a renaissance in the past few decades after being ignored for about a century. She was a formidable talent as a pianist and composer. In 1842, she was appointed as a permanent professor of piano at the Paris Conservatoire, and she held that position for 30 years. She was the only woman to hold the position in the Paris Conservatoire in the 19th century. This afternoon, I have a work entitled Variations on O ma tendre musette, performed here by Maria Stratigue.

Louise Frank's Variations on the Air, O Ma Tendre Musette, Opus 6, played there by Maria Strategiu. Our next composer is the 19th century titan of the piano, Franz Liszt. Today's work is the Rondo di Bravura, S152. It's one of his early works, and it was composed around 1824 to 1825. Liszt was a teenager at the time. Leslie Howard is the pianist in this recording.

Franz Liszt's Rondo di Bravura, S-152, was played by Leslie Howard. The French composer Melanie Bonis lived between 1858 and 1937. She was quite prolific. She wrote more than 300 pieces, including chamber music, choral music, orchestral works, and works for organ and piano. I have a short piece now called La Chanson de Rouet, The Song of the Spinning Wheel. In this recording, François Dumont is the pianist.

0: François Dumont played La Chanson de Rouet by Mélanie Bonis.
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0: Piano Notes continues with an impromptu by Franz Schubert. I never tire of hearing the Schubert impromptus, and today I've chosen the impromptu in F minor, D935, number 1. It's marked Allegro Moderato. Hit before it is Van Arn Nguyen.

Schubert's Impromptu in F minor, D935, number four, actually, not number one, I said number one earlier. Number four was played by Van Arne Nguyen. Next on the program is music by Enrique Granados, and the work I've chosen is called Paisaje. It translates as landscape. Granados wrote it around 1913. Thomas Rayner is the pianist in this recording.

Music of Enrique Granados, which is finished now. Pi C, Opus 35, played by Thomas Reiner. Now for music by Teresa Carreño. She was a Venezuelan, born in 1853, and she had a very significant career as a virtuoso pianist and as a soloist, and also as a composer. She composed about 75 works, including the one I have for you now, Reverie Impromptu, Opus 3. This performance is by Alexandra Ulla.

Teresa Carreño's Reverie Impromptu, Opus 3, was played by Alexandra Ular. Now for music by Sophie Hutchins, a contemporary Australian pianist and composer, and the work is A New Way of Being.

0: Sophie Hutchins played her own composition, A New Way of Being. And that's it for Piano Notes for this week. Damien Nailon signing off for now. But stay with 3MBS as we go to the world of Baroque with Liz O'Keefe.
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Hello, I'm Liz O'Keefe, and it's great to be here with you until 8 this evening with the world of Baroque. We have songs by Lambert and Purcell, a Handel Trio Sonata, a short Bach Mass, and instrumental music by Fasch and Grobner. And we'll start our programme with Antonio Vivaldi's Cello Concerto in F, RV411. Vivaldi left 27 concertos for cello, string orchestra and basso continuo. Today's concerto is one of three preserved in the library of an amateur cellist, Count Rudolf von Schönborn. And our cellist today, Raphael Wallfisch, with Nicholas Kramer directing the City of London Sinfonia.

Always a cheery start to World of Baroque with a Vivaldi concerto, and it was Vivaldi's cello concerto in F, RV411. Raphael Walfisch, the cellist, and Nicholas Kramer directing the City of London Sinfonia. Well, we're moving from the mid-Baroque in Italy to the slightly earlier Baroque in France, with a selection of Airs de Cour by Michel Lambert, published in 1689, when Lambert was 79. The air had dominated the whole of 17th century French music, and here we have its last and most accomplished examples. Lambert had a long and prestigious career at the court of Louis XIV, becoming master of music to the king. We have five airs tonight, and their English titles are All the Universe Obeys Love, It Is Done, Fair Iris, I Am Loved by Her Whom I Adore, I Feel Consumed by a Secret Fire, and My Shepherdess is Gentle and True. William Christie directs Les Arts Florissants in Airs de Cour by Michel Lambert.

5 Airs de cour by French composer Michel Lambert. The titles All the Universe Obeys Love, It Is Done Fair Iris, I Am Loved by Her Whom I Adore, I Feel Consumed by a Secret Fire, and My Shepherdess is Gentle and True. William Christie directed Les Arts Florissants. Well, to the promised trio sonata by George Frideric Handel now. Today's harpsichordist, Richard Egarr, thinks that Handel's trio sonatas are meant to be played and enjoyed rather than overanalyzed. They have relatively loose formal settings and characterful dance movements. Richard Egarr thinks Handel's trio sonatas remain the greatest body of work of the Baroque trio sonata form. The trio sonata being as important to the Baroque as the string quartet is to the world of Haydn and Mozart. So Richard Egarr's at the harpsichord directing the Academy of Ancient Music in Handel's Trio Sonata in G, Opus 5, No. 4.

0: George Friedrich Handel's Trio Sonata in G, Opus 5, Number 4, played by the Academy of Ancient Music, directed by Richard Egarr, who was also at the harpsichord. This is the World of Baroque here on 3MVS Melbourne with me, Liz O'Keefe.
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0: To Johann Sebastian Bach now and his Missa Brevis in F, BWV 233. Bach wrote four short masses between 1735 and 1742 while he was at Leipzig. They're Lutheran masses, consisting of a three-part Kyrie and a symmetrical five-movement Gloria, omitting the liturgy of the Eucharist in the Catholic Church. They're also parody works, that is, consisting almost entirely of pre-existing material, but wonderful nonetheless. Today's soloists are soprano Agnès Mellon, tenor Christophe Prégardien, countertenor Gérard Lenne, and bass Peter Cui. Philippe Herwege directs the Collegium Vocal Ghent.

Johann Sebastian Bach's Missa Brevis in F, BWV 233. Our soloists, soprano Agnes Mellon, tenor Christoph Pregardian, countertenor Gérard Lenne, and bass Peter Coy. Philip Herreweger directed the Collegium Vocale Ghent. You're listening to The World of Baroque here on 3MBS with me, Liz O'Keefe. And we turn now to Johann Friedrich Fasch, who was Kapellmeister at the court in Zerbst in Germany. And in 1727, he made a lengthy visit to the court at Dresden. And it's speculated that he was inspired by the high standard of music there to compose many instrumental works, but he was also commissioned by the Dresden court to write today's overture. Mary Terry Smith conducts the Capella Savaria in Johann Friedrich Fasch's Overture in D minor, FWV KG5.

Johann Friedrich Fasch's Overture in D minor, FWVKG5. Mary Terry Smith directed Capella Savaria. And I think that the Dresden court must have been pretty pleased with their commission of this overture. We're going back to song now, to songs by Henry Purcell, who was a friend, who was an English contemporary of Michel Lambert, who we heard earlier in the program. Many of Purcell's songs and airs explore the pleasures, pains, and ambivalences of love, topics which the Restoration poets found almost inexhaustible. The four songs today are In All Our Cynthia's Shining Sphere, What Can We Poor Females Do, In Some Kind Dream, and Stripped of Their Green, Our Groves Appear. They're sung by soprano Emma Kirkby, bass David Thomas, and they're accompanied by Anthony Rooley on lute.

0: We had time for five Purcell songs. They were In All Our Cynthia's Shining Sphere, What Can We Poor Females Do, In Some Kind Dream, Stripped of Their Green, Our Groves Appear, and finally, For Love Every Creature Is Formed by His Nature. All sung by soprano Emma Kirkby, bass David Thomas, and all accompanied by Anthony Rooley on lute.
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0: And what a remarkable achievement from John Worcester. Well, our last work in the program, Johann Christoph Graupner's Sinfonia in G. Graupner's contemporaries and colleagues were the likes of Telemann, Heinichen and Fasch. He worked in Hamburg and Darmstadt. His symphonies are transitional from the earlier overture we heard before from Fasch, and they're also on the cusp of the transition between the Baroque and the Galant styles, heralding the pre-classical period. Siegbert Rampe directs Nova Stravaganza in Johann Christoph Graupner's Sinfonia in G, GWV 578.

We ended this evening's World of Baroque with Johann Christoph Graupner's Sinfonie in G, GWV 578, Siegfried Ramper, directed Nova Stravaganza. That's our programme for this evening. I hope you've enjoyed the music in today's World of Baroque, and thanks for joining me this evening. And thanks to George, who sent a couple of messages tonight. It's always nice to know there's someone listening. Stay with 3MBS now for Saturday Night Classics with Gabrielle Keating.

Well, good evening and welcome again to Saturday Night Classics on 3MBS 103.5 FM. I'm Gabrielle Keating, and this evening I'm again presenting a wonderful programme of work selected by Kay Capewell. And after this rather wet and grim spring day, what better thing to do than to curl up with a nice glass of wine or cup of tea and listen to some beautiful music. Coming up, we have from Nino Rota, he dances from the Leopard, from Gioachino Grosini, two songs, and also two songs, both duets, from Felix Mendelssohn, from Fanny Mendelssohn, her piano quartet in A, and from Robert Schumann, Symphony No. 3 in E-flat. But we start tonight in the classical period with a work by Franz Hofmeister, his flute concerto in D major, which was number 18 in the composer's catalogue of 1880 and is a remarkable and attractive work. Hofmeister was a prolific classical era composer and, most importantly, publisher. He founded one of Vienna's earliest music publishing businesses, the Bureau de Musique, in 1785. He published works from major contemporaries, including Mozart, who dedicated his string quartet K to him, Haydn, and Beethoven, who called him his dearest brother. He composed over 60 symphonies, 9 operas, numerous concertos, and over 150 string quartets. Hofmeister wrote over 25 concertos for the flute, reflecting the immense popularity of the flute at that time. The D major concerto is written in the classical style, featuring bright melodies, lyrical slow movements, and playful rondo finales. Franz Hofmeister's flute concerto in D major is performed by Ingrid Dingfelder with the English Chamber Orchestra, conducted by Sir Charles McCarris. And this is a recording from 1977.

I think that was a rather splendid work and a lovely way to start our programme. Sir Charles Mackerras conducted the English Chamber Orchestra in this performance of Franz Hofmeister's, Flute Concerto in D. Ingrid Dingfelder was the soloist. Well, now we're off to the movies. Nino Rota, full name Giovanni Nino Rota Rinaldi, was an Italian composer, pianist, conductor, and academic who is best known for film scores, notably for the films of Federico Fellini and Luchino Visconti. He also composed the music for two of Franco Zeffirelli's Shakespeare film adaptations and for the first two parts of the Godfather trilogy, for which he received an Academy Award. During his long career, he was a highly prolific composer, particularly for cinematic music. He wrote more than 150 scores for Italian and international productions until his death in 1979. Alongside this great body of film work, he also wrote 10 operas, 5 ballets, and dozens of orchestral, choral, and chamber works. He also composed for theatre productions and maintained a teaching career at the Liceo Musicale in Bari, Italy, where he was also the director for 30 years. I'm just feeling a bit tired even reading all that. What an incredibly hard-working person. Visconti's film The Leopard was first screened in 1963. It was based on the novel of the same name by Giuseppe di Lampedusa. It starred Burt Lancaster and Claudia Cardinale, and it was, of course, scored by Nino Rota. We'll now hear Dances from the Leopard, performed by the La Scala Symphony Orchestra, conducted by Riccardo Muti.

0: Ricardo Muti conducted the La Scala Symphony Orchestra in this performance of dances from Nino Rota's score of the Visconti film The Leopard.
1: 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When Nicola arrives in Melbourne seeking a miracle cancer treatment, her friend Helen fast becomes her nurse, guardian angel, and stony judge. Heartening, harrowing, and darkly funny, experience this captivating opera, exploring friendship and the truths that test us. 7th till the 10th of October at Arts Centre Melbourne. Tickets from $39 at victorianopera.com.au, a station sponsor.
0: And now we have four songs. The first two are from Gioachino Rossini, and all of them will be duets. Gioachino Rossini wrote two works with the title La Regatta Veneziana, the Venice Regatta. The first is a set of three vocal canzonettas, little songs, written in the Venetian dialect, not to be confused by the song we are about to hear, which is a vocal duet catalogued as number 9 in his Les Soirées Musicales with the text by Carlo Pepoli. Les Soirées Musicales is a famous collection of 12 vocal pieces, 8 solo canzonettas and 4 duets with piano accompaniment, composed by Rossini between 1830 and 1835 and published in 1835. This duet is the first we'll hear now. The other song we'll hear from Rossini is La Pesca, the fish, which is catalogued as number 10 of Les Soirées Musicales. Both these works were scored for two sopranos and piano accompaniment, and we'll hear them now performed by two magnificent sopranos, Elizabeth Schwarzkopf and Victoria de Los Angeles, accompanied by Gerald Moore.

Well, I think you can tell by the audience reaction that they're having quite a lot of fun there. There were two of Rossini's duets, La Regatta Veneziana and La Pesca, from his collection Les Soirées Musicales, and they're performed by the wonderful Elizabeth Schwarzkopf and Victoria de Los Angeles, and accompanied by Gerald Moore. Well, we now move from Rossini to Felix Mendelssohn, also with some duets. I Would That My Love by Felix Mendelssohn is one of 68 pieces bound in A Shower of Pearls, a collection of the most beautiful duets for two sopranos, soprano and alto, soprano and tenor, soprano and bass, and tenor and bass, with an accompaniment for the pianoforte. It was published in 1859, 12 years after Mendelssohn's death. I Would That My Love was the first duet included in his six duets, composed between 1836 and 1844, the set finalised and published in 1845. Also featuring in A Shower of Pearls is Mendelssohn's duet Greeting. This is the third of the six duets. These two duets are performed by the soprano, who we saw before, Victoria de Los Angeles, with the baritone Dietrich Fischer-Dieskau, and Gerald Moore is again the accompanist.

0: Victoria de Los Angeles and Dietrich Fischer-Dieskau performed two duets from Felix Mendelssohn's Six Duets. The pianist Gerald Moore was the accompanist.
1: Hey there, it's Bill McLaughlin inviting you to a guitar fest, a whole week of music for the guitar. The inspiration for this week came from a man named Ken Ackerman, who writes from Columbus, Ohio, and he said, Bill, I would really love to hear some programs on Andres Segovia. Well, all right. We need a guitar fest. So join us next week on Exploring Music.
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0: Well, we've just heard some songs from Felix, and now we're going to hear a work from her older sister, Fanny Mendelssohn. She wrote her piano quartet in

likely performed informally at family music gatherings at the Sontag's music that they had every Sunday evening, and it was rather than published or shared widely during her lifetime. Felix had written a piano quartet the previous year at age 12, and he was beginning to gain attention as a Wunderkind composer. This may have inspired Fanny to write her work to demonstrate her own compositional aptitude, but of course the showcase of her talents would not gain the same recognition as Felix's work. Fanny was discouraged from pursuing a compositional career because she was a woman and it was not considered appropriate for a woman to put herself forward. Her father particularly thought her works should stay in the family circle only. Her first published works were famously published under Felix's name, and her Opus 1, a collection of songs, was not published until 1846, just before her death. Since the 1980s, her work is being rediscovered and fortunately being performed and recorded. Fanny Mendelssohn's Piano Quartet in A-flat is performed by the Kaleidoscope Chamber Collective.

The Kaleidoscope Chamber Collective performed Fanny Mendelssohn's Piano Quartet in A-flat. Well, as I mentioned earlier, Fanny received very little support for her compositional work. Her father absolutely banned it, really, and Felix did very little to help. And, of course, there is the apocryphal story that Queen Victoria, who greatly admired Felix's work, performed for him the song Italian, saying how much she admired. This was in 1842 on a visit that Felix made to London. He had to admit that Fanny actually wrote it. As he said, pride, you must own up to these things. Her husband, William Hensel, did actually support her work. He was an artist. They had a very happy marriage. They had one son, Sebastian, who in fact eventually wrote a definitive autobiography of the Mendelssohns using Fanny's diaries. But in fact, her first published work, which she did publish under the name of Fanny Hensel, was in 1846, and she died the following year, so had very little opportunity to really spread her wings. Fortunately, she has been rediscovered, and we are hearing more of her work. I think you'd agree that was a wonderful piece for a 16-year-old. Well, we're staying in the early Romantic period, and we now have from Robert Schumann his Symphony No. 3 in E-flat, The Rhenish. This was Schumann's last symphony, written in only a few weeks from November to December in 1850. It was the last of four symphonies composed by Schumann, but printed prior to publication of his fourth symphony. Schumann had withdrawn the score of this symphony, composed in 1841, and revisited it 10 years later, before its publication in 1851. In September 1850, the Schumann family moved to Dusseldorf, where the composer took up the position of the city's musical director. In late September, the family took a day trip to Cologne. Schumann had always wanted to see the great cathedral, and he returned to tour the cathedral in November. He was so impressed, he commemorated its solemn splendour in the fourth movement of his symphony, which as a whole captured Schumann's response to the Rhineland and at its most euphoric. Hence the name Rhenish, inspired by the life, landscapes and architecture of the Rhineland region in Germany along the Rhine River. The symphony premiered in February 1851, with Schumann conducting, and was received with mixed reviews, ranging from praise without qualification to bewilderment. Sadly, the Schumann time in Dusseldorf was not successful. Schumann was under pressure from the city, and in January 1854, he attempted to commit suicide by jumping into the Rhine. He died in an asylum 2.5 years later. Robert Schumann's Symphony No. 3 in E-flat, Rhenish, is performed by the Tasmanian Symphony Orchestra, conducted by Sebastian Lang-Lessing.

The Tasmanian Symphony Orchestra, conducted by Sebastian Lang Lessing, performed Robert Schumann's Symphony No. 3 in E-flat. And that brings to an end our programme for today. I'm Gabrielle Keating. I do hope you've enjoyed our programme tonight, with works again selected by Kay Capewell. You've been listening to Saturday Night Classics on 3MBS 103.5 FM. And we're always looking for new subscribers, so consider subscribing. You can contact the office on 9416 1035 during business hours, or you can go online to 3mbs.org.au. Well, I'll be back again next week, of course, to present some more Saturday Night Classics. And coming up now is All That Jazz with Harry Corrales. I'm Gabrielle Keating, saying goodbye for now.

Hello and welcome to All That Jazz to Midnight. My name's Harry Carras, and I'm bringing you some great music tonight. And we will be starting the show with John Coltrane, because it is his, would have been his 100th birthday, or the 100th year of John Coltrane. We have a couple of instances of John tonight, and we also have other players playing John's music. I'm sure you'll enjoy that. And a couple of, I managed to rustle up some music from the upcoming jazz festival. This is coming up very soon, the 16th and to the 25th of October. So get your tickets, because I'm sure they'll be selling it pretty fast. We'll start off John Coltrane with an album he did called Wheeling and Dealing in 1958 on the Prestige label. And there is three tenor saxophonists: John, of course, Paul Quinichet, and Frank West, but this time he'll be on the flute. Mel Waldron on the piano, Doug Watkins on the bass, and Arthur Taylor on the drums. And the track is called Things Ain't What They Used to Be.

Things ain't what they used to be. On the tenor sax was John Coltrane and Paul Quinichet. Frank West was also listed as a tenor saxophonist, but I think he was playing the flute on that track. Mel Waldron, beautiful Mel Waldron pianism on the piano, of course. Say that wrong. Doug Watkins on that beautiful bass and Arthur Taylor on the drums. The album was called Wheeling and Dealing, released in 1958, but that was recently remastered by Kraft Records in 2025, so you can get a lovely new vinyl pressing of that. I'm sure everybody wants to get a vinyl record, don't want any digital rubbish. Even though we are listening to digital right now because we don't have a choice. But I will play some nice needle drops a bit later. Let's come back all the way to Melbourne and we have Craig Fermanis, Mac Lohisi, Dave Beck from the album, 2002 album Machines. And the Antonio Carlos Joey Beam song composition, Wave.

That was A Wave, and it was played by Craig Fermanis on the guitar, Matt Clohesi bass, Dave Beck on the drums. The album was called Machines, featuring those three artists on the Newmarket Music label from 2002. As I said earlier, the Jazz Festival starts the 16th of October to the 25th, and Asteroid Ecosystem, featuring Ed Cooper, Lloyd Swanton, Alice Spence and Toby Hall, will be playing at the Jazz Lab on the 19th of October, 6:30 p.m. And this is the write-up from Jazz Festival. A supergroup for the 21st century, Asteroid Ecosystem brings together four of the country's most adventurous musical minds. Acclaimed pianist Alice Spence, bassist Lloyd Swanton, of the Next, world-class percussionist Toby Hall, and legendary guitarist Ed Cooper, founding member of The Saints and Laughing Clowns. This October, Asteroid Ecosystem brings its celebrated new album, Sounds Have Dreams, to the Jazz Lab for its Melbourne launch. So, the 19th of October at the Jazz Lab. Asteroid Ecosystem, I don't have that track. I have from the earlier release, and the track is called Planetary Forces.

That was Alice Suspense Trier and Ed Cooper with Planetary Force. These were live improvised pieces. Alice Suspense on piano and percussion, Ed Cooper electric guitar and pedals, Lloyd Swanton on double bass, Toby Hall drum kit and percussion. As I said, you can catch them at the Jazz Lab on the 19th of October during the Jazz Festival. Next up is out of Chicago, out of a Chicago low venue, Winters Jazz Club, Mark's Carol Quintet, playing a very lovely version, lovely reading of Tin Tin Deo, composition by Dizzy Gillespie, Gil Fuller, and Chano Pozzo.

0: Julius Tucker.
1: Tintin Deo, brought to you by the Matt Mark Carroll Quintet. Mark was on the trumpet, Brent Griffin on the beautiful sax, Julius Tucker piano, Micah Collier on the bass, and Ernie Adams on the drums. That was a 2025 release, live at Winters Jazz Club. Again, the Jazz Festival. One of the artists will be DG Bridgewater. She'll be here on the 24th of October, Saturday, at the Arts Centre, Hamer Hall. Well, she's one of the great vocalists of modern music, renowned for her distinctive interpretations of classic songs and inventive reworkings of a jazz repertoire. For the Melbourne International Jazz Festival 2026, the three-time Grammy Award winner returns to Melbourne for the first time in the decade. Across a multifaceted career spanning four decades, she has performed and recorded with artists including Max Roach, Sonny Rollins, and Dizzy Gillespie, received a Tony Award for her role as Glinda in The Wiz, and received too many honours to count, including the prestigious Doris Duke Artist Award, Anea Jazz Masters Fellow Award, and induction into the Memphis Music Hall of Fame. Joining in Melbourne, DD Bridgewater, on stage is an acclaimed jazz pianist and composer, Helen Sung. Don't have any of her latest release, but I do have a rather amazing rendition of It's Your Thing, her and Christian McBride on the bass.

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Do what you wanna do. 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

0: It's Your Thing. DD Bridgewater on the vocals, Chris McBride on the bass. And ironically, the Isley Brothers, who wrote that, their song originally only went for 2.5 minutes. This one went for went for 5 minutes. Continue on with another track featuring DG. Now, DD. Where did I get DG from? Like I see, Benjamin released an album called Pursuance, The Coltranes, in the 2020. And she did Acknowledgement and Pursuance of A Love Supreme, and DG lends her vocals in amongst this.
1: John Coltrane was a vessel taking us to the house of God. He spoke to God in the language God knew, the language of sound. Use his horn to talk to God, to express the love he had for him by loving us.

0: We heard acknowledgement and pursuance. And like I see, Benjamin was on the alto sax. Abio Dun Oyewul is as a narrator, sorry. Benji Alonce on the percussion. Sharp Radaway on the piano. D.D. Bridgewater vocals. Mark Carey piano. Jonathan Michael bass. And Daryl Green on the drums. That was from the album Pursuance, The Coltranes from 2020 on Ropadope Records.
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0: Now we're going to the Paris Concert, a posthumously released live album by John Coltrane. Despite the album title, some think that it was actually recorded in Berlin in 1963. Other music from this concert was issued on Afro Blue Impressions. Other claim it was indeed recorded in Paris on the 17th November 1962. In a reviewer's call, a reviewer called the album excellent and wrote, "Although the sound and passion of the group on this date will not surprise veteran listeners, it is always interesting to hear new variations of songs already definitively recorded in the studios. The Paris concert is recommended to all true Coltrane fanatics." Maybe I'm one of them, I don't know. This is quite a long track and quite a few extended solos. Jimmy Garrison on the bass does an absolute gorgeous job. I hope you enjoy it. It is long. Oh, sorry. The title of the track is Mr. PC, which is Mr. Paul Chambers.

John Coltrane with Mr. PC live in Paris. John was, of course, on the tenor sax, McCoy Tyner on the piano, Jimmy Garrison bass, and Alvin Jones on the drums. The Paris concert on the Pablo Live label. The Mesthetics and James Brandon Lewis released their second collaborative album, Deface the Currency. Came out in February this year on Impulse Records. The new album preserves the tightness and variety of their critically acclaimed self-titled debut album, but reveals new levels of confidence and risk over seven tracks. Deface the Currency, a statement of vigour, sensitivity and spontaneity, is a result of the band playing 150 shows together in 1 year. So let's hear from that album. We'll start off with the title track.

That was the Mystetics. We heard Deface the Currency, which is the title track, and Gestations, we just heard just then. On the bass was Joe Lally. On the drums, Brendan Canty. Guitar, Anthony Pirog. And on the saxophone was James Brandon Lewis. The album was Deface the Currency. Came out February this year on the Impulse label. Now we'll go back to 1966, and we'll let Mr. Art Blakey and the Jazz Messengers give us a bit of Scotch Blues.

Scotch Blues from Art Blakey and the Jazz Messengers. Jackie McLean on alto sax. Sam Dockery piano, Bill Hardman on the trumpet, Spanky DeBress on the bass, and Art Blakey, of course, on the drums.

That was Charlie Hayden and Danny Zetlin with Chairman Mao. Danny was on the piano and Charlie on the bass. Well, I hope you've enjoyed the show tonight. My name, you've been listening to All That Jazz to Midnight. My name's Harry Corrales. Please keep listening to 3MBS. We have lots of good programs. We also have some more jazz programs. Jazz Rivers on Tuesday nights and Colors of Jazz on Friday nights. All from 10 to midnight, and don't forget the Jazz Festival. It'll be here next week. Thanks for listening. Good night.

This is Henry Fogel welcoming you to another edition of Collector's Corner. Today, a truly great operatic performance from the 1950s, specifically from 1956. On January the 7th of that year, the Metropolitan Opera presented Puccini's Tosca. And for those of you who get tired of some of us, older folks who complain about the way singing used to be much better in the past, this will tell you why we feel that way. It's not true of all singing, I think, in terms of opera. Mozart, Rossini, Baroque opera, that's actually better performed today than it was in the 1950s. But the big, juicy voices that Italian opera wants, we don't have them in quantity the way they did in the mid-1950s, or 40s, or 30s, or 20s. In this Tosca, Renata Tebaldi, one of the most beautiful voices I have ever heard in my life, and I heard it many times at the Met, is Tosca. Richard Tucker is Cavaradossi, and Leonard Warren is Scarpia. The rest of the cast is normal Met compromarios. Clifford Harvoe is Angelotti, Fernando Corena as the sacristan, Alessio Di Paulis as Spoleta. And the Met Opera Orchestra is thrillingly conducted by Dimitri Mitropoulos. I'm not going to share the story of Tosca with you. I think most listeners to Collector's Corner know it, and I already have to trim about 8 or 9 minutes out of the opera to fit it into the length of this program, and if I speak any more, I'll have to trim even more. This is great grand opera singing. That's what this performance defines. I'm going to skip the first 5 or so minutes of the opera in order to help the trimming that I need to do to fit it into the Collector's Corner format. So here is Act 1, slightly abridged, of Puccini's Tosca with Renata Tebaldi, Richard Tucker, Leonard Warren, and Dimitri Mitropoulos conducting.

0: That was Act One of Giacomo Puccini's Tosca, in a performance from the Metropolitan Opera 1956, starring Renata Tebaldi, Richard Tucker, and Leonard Warren, the conductor Dimitri Mitropoulos. We're featuring on Collector's Corner this performance of Giacomo Puccini's Tosca, an example of truly great grand opera singing. I hope you're enjoying it. This is the WFMT Radio Network.
1: 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I'm Tony Thomas, and my program does just that. 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
0: On Collector's Corner today, we're featuring a kind of grand opera singing that we don't hear very much these days, but that was fairly standard at the Metropolitan Opera and elsewhere in the 1950s and before. Puccini's Tosca. In the role of Tosca, Renata Tebaldi. In the role of Mario Cavaradossi, the tenor, Richard Tucker. And in the role of the Baron Scarpia, baritone Leonard Warren. Exciting conducting from Dimitri Mitropoulos at the Metropolitan Opera from this performance from January the 7th of 1956. Here is the second act.

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Act Two of Giacomo Puccini's Tosca. Richard Tucker, Renata Tibaldi, and Leonard Warren, with Dimitri Mitropoulos conducting the Metropolitan Opera Orchestra in a broadcast from 1956. To fit Tosca into the two-hour format of Collector's Corner, I abridge the first act a little bit, and I will have to abridge the third act by removing the opening scene with the shepherd boy, and I also shorten the applause after Vici d'Arte. But hear from this brilliant performance from 1956, Renata Tibaldi, Richard Tucker, with Dimitri Mitropoulos conducting, here is Act Three.

You've been listening to Giacomo Puccini's Tosca. Performed in 1956 at the Metropolitan Opera by a cast headed by Renata Tibaldi as Tosca, Richard Tucker as Mario Cavaradossi, Leonard Warren as the Baron Scarpia. Dimitri Metropoulos conducted the Metropolitan Opera Orchestra. Others in the cast included Clifford Harvow, Fernando Corena, Alessio De Paolis, George Chernofsky, and Calvin Marsh. This historic Met broadcast is available on the MYTO label, M-Y-T-O, although it's not in print now and it's a little bit hard to find if you do internet searching, and in some sites it's a very expensive collector's item. This is Henry Fogel. I hope that you've enjoyed this edition of Collector's Corner, and I hope that you'll be with me next week as we hear music by the great German composer who wound up in the United States because he was Jewish at the wrong time in Germany and Austria, Carl Weigel. We'll hear two of his symphonies and other orchestral music. Music by Carl Weigel on the next edition of Collector's Corner. Collector's Corner is distributed by the WFMT Radio Network.

Welcome to Sunday in Eterno. I'm your host, Susie Noonan, and this program was prepared by John Barnes. We begin this morning's program with Telemann's Overture in E minor.

Violin Concerto No. 10 in G, composed by Joseph Boulogne-Saint-Georges, performed by violinist Quinjou together with the Toronto Camerata under the direction of Kevin Mallon.

Luigi Boccherini's Guitar Quintet No. 7 in E minor, performed by the guitarist Narciso Yepes, together with the Melos Quartet.

0: Variations on a Nursery Song, composed by Ernst von Dohnányi, performed by pianist Elder Nebolson together with the Buffalo Philharmonic Orchestra under the baton of Joanne Faletta.
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Piano Trio in E-flat, composed by Louise Farranc, performed by Laura Sewell, cello, Nancy Oliveros, violin, and Mary Ellen Halpert, piano.

0: Les Sirènes, composed by Lord Berners, performed by contralto Miriam Blennerhassett, together with the RTE Sinfonietta and conducted by David Lloyd Jones.
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Mark Shepherd with you for the Early Music Experience. This week, sacred and secular music from two 15th century composers who were colleagues at the Collegiate Church of St. Vincent in Soigny, a town in present-day Belgium but then part of the Duchy of Burgundy, Johannes Regis and Gilles Banchois. The main work in the programme is a mass setting by Regis, who was master of choristers at St. Vincent's from at least 1451. 2 years later, the older Banchois was appointed provost at the church on his retirement from the Burgundian court chapel. He was to remain at St. Vincent's until his death in 1460 and was buried there with a rather lavish, though now lost, funerary monument. Banchois today is perhaps best known for his secular songs, but we'll start the programme with a sacred work, a three-part setting of the Magnificat.

Gothic voices there in that three-part setting of the Magnificat by Bachois. Some secular music now. First, a beautifully wistful three-part rondo by Bachois. Adieu, adieu, mon joyeux souvenir. Farewell, farewell, O happy memory. And then two songs by Johannes Regis. The four-part Puisque Madame. Since I cannot see my lady, I am bound to feel sorrow and grief. And then the three-part S'il vous plaît que votre je suis. If you are pleased that I am yours, know that I love you perfectly.

0: three 15th century songs. First, Ensemble Gilles Binchois in a three-part rondo by their namesake. Adieu, adieu, mon joyeux souvenir. Farewell, farewell, oh happy memory. Lena Suzanne Norris was the mezzo-soprano. Emmanuel Bernadot played the vielle and Randall Cook played the rebec. And then two works by Binchois' colleague at Soigny, Johannes Regis. Gothic voices sang Puisque mes dames, Since I cannot see my lady, I am bound to feel sorrow and grief. And then members of the Consort of Music performed S'il vous plaît que votre je suis, If you are pleased that I am yours. Anthony Rooley was the lutenist and David Thomas the bass. The CD liner notes here say that they were joined by soprano Emma Kirkby, but that sounded much more like the alto Margaret Philpott, who's credited in other songs on that recording. So I think I'll favour my ears over my eyes in this instance and say that that was Margaret Philpott.
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3: On Sunday the 18th of October at the Hawthorne Arts Centre, join Camberwell Chorale and the Camerata Orchestra for a stirring performance of Mendelssohn's most famous and enduring choral masterpiece, Elijah. To be conducted by Douglas Haywood, OAM, the concert will feature leading Melbourne soloists Lee Abramson, soprano, Kerry Bolton, mezzo-soprano, Paul Biancourt, tenor, and Kieran Rajasingham, bass. Book tickets at burundara.vic.gov.au/arts. 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
0: And you're listening to the Early Music Experience. Johannes Regis, Master of Choristers at St. Vincent's in Soigny, was one of the earliest composers to have written a mass setting on the L'Homme Armé melody, The Armed Man. The Armed Man is to be Feared, a Burgundian secular melody. It's not quite clear who started off this tradition, but Regis, along with Dufay, Bunuet and Ockeghem, is part of the first generation of composers to use this secular song as a mass cantus firmus. Regis also uses the chant melodies taken from the office of St. Michael, and the L'Homme Armé tune is sung to the text of an antiphon in honour of St. Michael, whose feast day, Michaelmas, falls on September the 29th. The Archangel St. Michael is often depicted in medieval and Renaissance art as a warrior saint, so the combination of the chant for his office and the L'Homme Armé tune is particularly appropriate. Edward Wickham directs the Clarks in the four-part Missa L'Homme Armé by Johannes Regis.

one of the earliest mass settings to use as a cantus firmus the Burgundian song L'Homme Armé, The Armed Man is to be Feared, the four-part Missa L'Homme Armé by Johannes Regis, also known as the Missa Dum Sacrum Mysterium, after the plain chant antiphon in honour of St. Michael that also appears within the texture of that mass. We heard the Clarks, formerly known as the Clarks Group, conducted by Edward Wickham. And that rounds out this week's Early Music Experience. I'm Mark Shepherd. Thanks for your company. Stay with us here on 3MBS Melbourne.

We present Hymns Old and New every Sunday morning on 3MBS at this time until 7:30, and it's followed by organ and choral music until 9 o'clock. I'm John Worcester. June Nixon composed the tune Castlemaine for Michael Forster's hymn Blessed Are You, O God Creator. Now, June was director of music at Melbourne St Paul's Cathedral from 1973 until 2013, and her organ and choral compositions are well regarded internationally.

June Nixon and words of Michael Forster. Blessed are you, O God Creator. We heard the City of Bristol Choir, conducted by Malcolm Archer, and the organist was Anthony Pinnell. Now here's an old favourite which some of us might remember from Sunday school days, Give Me Joy in My Heart.

give me joy in my heart. We don't know who wrote it, author or composer. We believe it's St. Joseph's School Choir somewhere in the United Kingdom. I've tried to search and find out more details, but no, it's not possible, I don't think. Augustus Toplady's hymn, Rock of Ages, first appeared in 1776, and the tune is Richard Redhead's Petra.

Rock of Ages, words of Augustus Toplady, music of Richard Redhead, sung then by the Guildford Cathedral Choir. You know, it's possible to send us a text direct to the studio. That's a remarkable progressive sort of technical development. And the number is 94161010135. And we've had one message already. Thank you, Robin, for your message. That was lovely to get your message. Thank you. Now, from the 17th century comes Ray Palmer's hymn, Jesus, these eyes have never seen that radiant form of thine. And the melody to which it's sung first appeared in Johann Kruger's 1647 Praxis Melica.

Jesus, these eyes have never seen that radiant form of thine. Lovely words by Ray Palmer. Music from Johann Kruger's Praxis Melica of 1647. And we heard St. George's Chapel Choir, Windsor, conducted by Jonathan Rhys-Williams. John Monsell's hymn, Fight the Good Fight, is sung to the tune Duke Street, which has been attributed to John Hatton.

0: fight the good fight. And that was attributed to John Hatton, the melody. Words of John Monsell. And we heard Truro Cathedral Choir conducted by Andrew Nethsinger, and the organist was Simon Morley. We are going to correct that number I gave you earlier about for ringing through with a text. The proper number, my apologies for that, the proper number is 0485 01 1035. So using O's and so on, it's 0485 01 1085. And it would be great if you could send us a text.
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music of Henry Gauntlet and words of Hermann Steunfel. Stars and Planets Flung in Orbit, with the choir of Trinity College Melbourne, now conducted by Michael Leighton-Jones with Kelvin Bowman at the organ. Our music continues with John Byrom's hymn My Spirit Longs for Thee, and the tune is Amen Caught by John Dykes Bower.

Music of John Dykes Bower, words of John Byrom, My Spirit Longs for Thee. We heard the choir at St Mary's Church in Warwick in the United Kingdom, conducted by Simon Lowell. The hymn, I Am the Bread of Life, reflects part of chapter 6 in St John's Gospel, and both the words and the music are the work of Suzanne Toulon. She wrote this in 1966. She's an elderly sister of mercy nun in the United States.

I Am the Bread of Life. Words and music by Suzanne Toulon. And we heard Christchurch Cathedral Choir of Newcastle and the Conservatorium Choir and the Festival Chorus, conducted by Philip Mathias, with Christopher Lancaster playing the organ. Philip Mathias is now Director of Music at St. Patrick's Cathedral in Melbourne. Hymns Old and New are selected, and the program is prepared by Peter Wakeley. We'll have more at 7 o'clock next Sunday morning with Daniel Mitterdorfer. Now, we go into another hymn, because this is organ and choral music. This was written by Vaughan Williams, and the program this morning is entirely music of Vaughan Williams. It was written for the 1906 English hymnal, and the tune is named after his birthplace in the Gloucestershire village of Down Ampney, but I found eventually it is pronounced as Amney. They don't say the P. So the hymn, Down Ampney, Come Down, O Love Divine.

Come Down, O Love Divine by Ray Vaughan Williams. We heard the choir of the chapel of the Royal Hospital, Chelsea, conducted by William Vann, with Sydney-born organist Joshua Ryan. I'm John Worcester, and I joined the organ and choral music team in 1996. And now, 30 years later, I've decided to retire from this program. My work at 3MBS started in 1975, before the station went to air, when our founder, Brian Cabina, asked me to join the programming committee. So, 50 years later, I'm bowing out. At the age of 85, I thought it time for a rest. I've been very active at 3MBS, in lots of management committee roles, program presentations, until I moved to Canberra 9 years ago. And since then, I've been able to pre-record my organ and choral music programs and send them down by email. And today's program is my final one. There are people I need to thank. For example, Gail Southwell, our manager, Adrian McInerney, our programming manager, and Frank Prain, who does a wonderful job on fixing up my programs when I send them down. But especially my two colleagues for over 40 years on this program, Peter Wakeley and Simon Colvin. Simon's here working the console this morning. But without those two, I couldn't have done what I've been doing. Now we're to hear the scherzo from Five Tudor Portraits by Vaughan Williams. It's called Jolly Rutican. He wrote this in 1935, setting poems by the 16th century poet John Skelton, portraying characters with a mixture of satire, compassion, acerbity and earthy humour. Skelton was part of the grammarians' dispute back in those days about the teaching of Latin.

Hoida Jolly Rattigan from Five Tudor Portraits. That was an American recording, recorded quite some years ago. The bass baritone was Robert B. Anderson. There was also the Mendelssohn Choir of Pittsburgh, plus the Pittsburgh Symphony Orchestra, conducted by William Steinberg. You're listening to organ and choral music on 3MBS. I'm John Worcester, my last program. We have a text number. You can ring through and leave a message. 0485 011 1035. So it'd be nice to hear from you. Serenade to Music of 1938. This was written as a tribute to conductor Sir Henry Wood. Vaughan Williams later arranged the piece into several versions, many versions actually, for various combinations of singers. The lyrics were adapted from William Shakespeare's Merchant of Venice. The work features orchestra and 16 vocal soloists, all individually selected by Henry Wood and Vaughan Williams, and the work has choral elements with up to 12 parts. The singers, there's a long list of them, so I can't read them all out in this historic recording, include Isabel Bailey, Australian Harold Williams, and Eva Turner, later Dame Eva Turner. And if you're listening to her, for her words, towards the end she sings, "How many things by season seasoned are to their right praise and true perfection."

We're just sorting exactly out which we're going through a big selection of CDs here for today's program. So we're to hear Serenade to Music, and it's wonderful that that's been recorded and kept for us to listen to so many years later. The recording was made in 1938. And conducted, of course, by Sir Henry Wood.

0: That was the Serenade to Music by Vaughan Williams, written in 1938 and recorded then with the orchestra conducted by Sir Henry Wood and 16 individual singers. That puts me into a trance. Lovely music. You're listening to organ and choral music on 3MBS.
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0: A reminder now about our text line 0485 01 1035, and we've had some lovely messages from quite a few. Anne Frankenberg, one of my favourite people. Thank you so much, Anne. And Paul Smith, and I'm delighted to hear about his mother. Hazel has been a long time listener. Gosh. And she's over the 100-year mark. Yeah, centenarian. You ever say the word? Centenarian. And we had a wonderful phone call from Kay McClellan. Thank you, Kay. Lovely to hear from you. And Greg from Western Creek in Tasmania is a regular listener. And I know that the Serenade, he says, is a particular favourite of his. And also, David Heal from Mount Eliza. Thank you so much. That's lovely to get your thoughts and messages on the text line. So do keep them coming in. Now to some organ music written by Ray Vaughan Williams. He wrote three preludes founded on Welsh hymn tunes, and that was in 1920. This is Bryn Calfaria. And the original tune is reputed to have been written by William Owen on a piece of slate while on his way to work at a quarry in North Wales.

We heard then organ music of Ray Vaughan Williams. That was Bryn Calvaria. We heard David Briggs playing the organ at Sacred Heart Church in Wimbledon. The organ went in 1912 by J. Walker and Sons. You're listening to organ and choral music on 3MBS. Now to one of my particular favourites. I know I've got to know this in my late teens. Toward the Unknown Region is the first major choral work by Ray Vaughan Williams, a setting of a poem by Walt Whitman, From Whispers of Heavenly Death in His Leaves of Grass. And it was premiered at the Leeds Festival in October 1907. We hear the BBC Symphony Orchestra and the chorus, conducted by Sakari Oramo.

That was Toward the Unknown Region by Ray Vaughan Williams, setting of Walt Whitman. And we heard the BBC Symphony Orchestra and Chorus, conducted by Sakari Oromo. You're listening to Organ and Choral Music on 3MBS. I'm John Worston. It's my final ever programme on 3MBS. We have more organ music now. It's Rosamedre from the Three Preludes on Welsh Hymn Tunes from 1920. Rosamedre was written by 19th century Welsh Anglican priest John David Edwards and was named after the village where he was the vicar from 1843. Again, we hear David

We heard David Briggs at the organ of Sacred Heart Church in Wimbledon, built in 1912 by J.W. Walker and Sons, and has been restored. That was Rosamedra from the Three Preludes on World Hymn Tunes by Vaughan Williams from 1920. I'm reminded that even though I started at 3MBS in 1975, a friend rang up to say he heard me doing all this sort of thing 10 years earlier. I had a very great humanitarian school principal called Frank Farmer, who allowed me to do these sort of broadcasts to the school grounds every lunchtime at Braybrook High School. Now we move on to 1940, Valiant for Truth. It's an unaccompanied motet for mixed chorus from part two of John Bunyan's Pilgrim's Progress. It's a musical meditation on death and the triumph of the human spirit. Vaughan Williams was deeply drawn to John Bunyan's writings, with whom he shared a steadfast humanist worldview. And the lyrics for this include some wonderful pieces, bits and pieces. My marks and scars I carry with me. Death, where is thy sting? Grave, where is thy victory? And conclude with, so he passed over, and all the trumpets sounded for him on the other side.

0: We heard the motet Valiant for Truth from 1940, sung by the choir of the chapel of the Royal Hospital, Chelsea, conducted by William Vann, with Joshua Ryan playing the organ.
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0: Thanks to those people who've sent messages in on the text line. I'll give you the number again, 0485 011 035. And thanks to Ming and an anonymous person, plus Kathleen and Norman who rang through, and Shane of Watsonia, who was an old St. Paul's choir boy from the time of Lance Hardy. Thank you, for all those people, for your nice messages. Much appreciated. You're listening to Organ and Choral Music. I'm John Wooster. It's my final program on 3MBS after all those 50 years. Now, Vaughan Williams wrote 5 excellent operas. They're rarely staged. So John in Love was based on the Shakespeare Merry Wives of Windsor. Now, the cantata called In Windsor Forest, which was written in 1928, 1931, and arranged in 1954, was drawn from the opera. And what we hear is the conspiracy, Sigh No More Ladies, a drinking song, back and side go bare, Falstaff and the fairies, round about in a fair ring are. There's a wedding chorus, see the chariot at hand, and the epilogue, whether men do laugh or weep. And the librettists include 17th century writers William Shakespeare, John Still, Thomas Ravenscroft, John Lyly, and Ben Jonson.

0: We heard the cantata In Windsor Forest by Ralph Vaughan Williams, based on his opera Sir John in Love. We heard the women of the choir of Clare College, Cambridge, and also two other groups, English Voices and the Dimitri Ensemble, all conducted by David Wilcox. 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
0: More music now for organ. Hervrydol from the Three Preludes, founded on Welsh hymn tunes of 1920. The original hymn was composed in 1930 by a 19-year-old, Roland Pritchard.

Hofrydol from 1920, from the three preludes founded on Welsh hymn tunes. We heard David Briggs playing the organ at Sacred Heart Church in Wimbledon, built by J.W. Walker and Sons in 1912. More the words now of John Bunyan from The Pilgrim's Progress, Part 2, written in 1684. He who would valiant be. The melody was taken from the traditional folk song, Our Captain Cried All Hands, and away tomorrow, leaving these girls behind in tears and sorrow. Vaughan Williams transcribed this in December 1904 from the singing of Mrs. Harriet Verrill of the village of Monksgate in Sussex, and it was included in the Journal of the Folk Song Society and also in the English Hymnal, both in 1906.

He Who Would Valiant Be, Pilgrim's Progress. And we heard the choir of the Chapel of the Royal Hospital Chelsea, conducted by William Vann, with Sydney-born organist Joshua Ryan. This is organ and choral music on 3MBS. Thanks for the messages people have been sending through on our text line. Lovely to hear from Gail, who's our station manager. She's a lovely lady who's done a wonderful job here. Also, Jeffrey Grinton, who bought his first FM radio to listen to 3MBS way back then. And he loves the Vaughan Williams Feast of Music. Also, message from Rod Watson and David Byrne and my Uber driver, Roger. Thanks, Roger. We had a most interesting conversation coming in, and he was most keen to keep listening. Now, we have a motet setting of O Clap Your Hands. Verses come from Psalm 47, and Vaughan Williams made the setting in 1920. Sir Richard Runciman Terry of Westminster Cathedral wrote of this work to Vaughan Williams, "You have really captured the old liturgical spirit and atmosphere."

motet setting, O Clap Your Hands from 1920, and we heard the choir of King's College, Cambridge, conducted by Stephen Clearbury. Now here's another hymn published by Ray Vaughan Williams in the 1906 English hymnal. The tune's called Randolph, and the words, God be with you till we meet again.

We heard Ray Fort Williams, him, God be with you till we meet again. The soprano was Eloise Irving, the bass was Angus McPhee, and again we heard the Chapel Choir of Royal Hospital Chelsea, conducted by William Vann, with Joshua Ryan playing the organ. Gosh, thanks to people ringing in, and Angela Abbott, Ian Graham, and Daryl Soden. Now, a blast from the past, because they were so supportive of us reorganising 3MBS in its early days. Lovely. Lovely to hear from you. Now, in 1944, the BBC asked Vaughan Williams to write a Thanksgiving anthem to mark the end of the Second World War. And it was originally called Thanksgiving for Victory and later renamed as A Song of Thanksgiving. It's for the narrator, soprano solo, children's chorus, mixed chorus, and orchestra. So Vaughan Williams came up with a work of sincerity and emotional power, patriotic but never triumphalist. And he selected the text himself from the Bible, Shakespeare, and Rudyard Kipling. And this is a historic recording. It was made in December 1951. Betty Dollamore's the soprano, Robert Speight the speaker, the Luton Choral Society, and the Luton Girls Choir, and the London Philharmonic Orchestra, conducted by Adrian Bolt, Harry Gabb at the organ.

We heard a bit of Song of Thanksgiving. That was my final program on 3MBS, having reached the age of 85, and after a long and fulfilling engagement with this station for 50 years, and especially the music of Ray Vaughan Williams. I presented a 16-part series back in 1983 called Six Decades of Vaughan Williams, including all nine symphonies. And in more recent years, I've played all five of his operas on 3MBS. So, as I sign off, this is John Worcester wishing all our listeners lots of good music on 3MBS for many, many years to come.

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Good morning and welcome to Morning Classics. I'm John Wilkinson. This morning, our highlight is the four last songs, but not in a dreamy version that we tend to hear today. This is a historic performance, more in keeping with the 1950s style. We also have a Tchaikovsky symphony, but not by the famous composer. A tuneful modern flute concerto also joins the lineup. And don't forget, you can text 0485 011 1035. The poor machine has had a major workout this morning with John Worcester's retirement after a wonderful career at 3MBS. Very well done, John. Now, but we're going to open with something, well, popular. Occasionally, I like to put in a popular overture. This is the Iolanthe Overture by Sir Arthur Sullivan, which opened in 1882 and was the first opera to premiere at the new Savoy Theatre, which is next to the Savoy Hotel. It's a little bit unusual in that actually Sullivan wrote the overture himself. He normally just dished it out to an assistant and they put it, sort of all the hit tunes together and there we go, which means it's very much an orchestral overture rather than a bitzer. Sir Charles Mackerras conducts the Philharmonia Orchestra playing Sullivan's Iolanthe Overture.

Sir Charles Mackerras conducted the Philharmonia Orchestra playing Sir Arthur Sullivan's overture, Iolanthe, really more a sort of orchestral miniature than an overture. But anyway, well, we're staying in England with the English composer David Matthews, who does actually have an Australian connection. He was very great friends with Peter Sculthorpe and has come out here on many occasions and has actually composed music sort of in Australia. But we're going to listen to his flute concerto, which is quite melodic. Don't panic. It's modern, but it's melodic. And I'll read part of David Matthews' notes. Before he started writing this, he listened to Nielsen's concerto, excuse me, which I think, quote, is the best of all flute concertos. And I was interested in the first movement that spends all its time looking for a key, which is what I decided to do in my own first movement. It begins in E flat major, descends through F, G, A, B flat, C and D, before returning to E flat. In this performance, Emma Hallam and the Ulster Orchestra, conducted by Jack van Steen, play David Matthews' Flute Concerto.

0: The soloist in David Matthews' flute concerto was Emma Hallan, and the Ulster Orchestra was conducted by Jack van Steen. And I think you'll agree, or I hope you agree, that not all modern music is dreadful crashing and banging. I found that quite tuneful, and I was very keen to share it with you this morning.
1: 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When Nicola arrives in Melbourne seeking a miracle cancer treatment, her friend Helen fast becomes her nurse, guardian angel, and stony judge. Heartening, harrowing, and darkly funny, experience this captivating opera, exploring friendship and the truths that test us. 7th till the 10th of October at Arts Centre Melbourne. 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
0: And you can always send us a message whether you like the music or not, 0485 01 1035. Now, back on safe territory with the four last songs by Richard Strauss. This time sung by perhaps someone who you wouldn't know so well, Sina Juranas. She was born in Bosnia-Herzegovina and made her debut at the Zagreb Opera House before moving to Vienna in 1945, where she stayed until 1982. What's an interesting thing is that in the Rosenkavalier, she actually sang all three principal female roles, which is Sophie, Octavian, and the Marshalane. Marshalane was the role she retired with. And I gather there's only five singers who have actually sung all three roles in the opera. She died in 2011. This live performance from the Royal Albert Hall in September 1961, so it was in the Proms. She's accompanied by the BBC Symphony Orchestra with Malcolm Sargent. What is interesting is I actually looked up length of performances. This is 19 minutes. Lisa Della Casa, who made the first commercial recording of the four last songs, actually did it in 18 minutes, and I'm excluding the first performance with Kirsten Flagstaff, which I haven't got the courage to play for you because it's absolutely dreadful. The slowest version is Jesse Norman, 25 minutes, which I think has set the scene now for them being very dreamy, floating performances. Listen to this one and see what you think with Sina Juranas, BBC Symphony Orchestra, Sir Malcolm Sargent, Strauss's Four Last Songs.

0: Well, as you heard, a live performance from the Proms in September 1961, Asena Uranas was the soloist in the four last songs by Richard Strauss, the BBC Symphony Orchestra conducted by Sir Malcolm Sargent. And I hope you enjoyed that version. It's quite different to some of the others we do listen to. And you can text me 0485 01 1035. 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
0: And you're listening to Morning Classics here on 3MBS. I'm John Wilkinson. Now, a symphony by Tchaikovsky, except it's actually by Boris, not the one we know. And he was no relation to Tchaikovsky, the classical symphonist. Boris was born in 1925, so well after the other Tchaikovsky died. Studied with Shostakovich, but in 1948, during the anti-formalistic campaign, he really sort of fell into line, which is a bit sad. But he did not denounce Shostakovich, as was the thing at the time. This symphony was actually written in 1947, and it's interesting that Tchaikovsky was regarded as a very gifted young composer with a good composer's technique and significant creative individuality. He died in 1996 in Moscow. In this performance of Symphony No. 1 by Boris Tchaikovsky, we're going to listen to the Volgograd Philharmonic Orchestra, conducted by Edward Seroff.

0: The Volgograd Philharmonic Orchestra, conducted by Edward Servov, played Symphony No. 1 by Boris Tchaikovsky.
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0: Well, our last advertised work is by Johann Fischer. And apart from the fact that he was born in 1656, he was a German composer and Kapellmeister. He was regarded, actually, as one of the best composers for keyboard of his day. But the fact that very few of his works survive, plus nobody actually wrote about him, that we don't really know much about Mr. Fischer. But that doesn't mean we shouldn't enjoy his music. We're going to listen to the suite number 6 in F from the Journal de Printemps, L'Orfeo Baroque Orchestra, conducted by Michi Geig. Fischer.

0: The Suite No. 6 in F by Johann Fischer, L'Orfeo Baroque Orchestra, was conducted by Michi Geig.
1: 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Can't make it on the day? 3MBS will be there to record every note. 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
0: I thought we'd have a little bit more singing, and it comes off this same disc as the four last songs. This is Christa Ludwig singing a Rücket Mahler song, Ich bin die Welt haben gekommen. She's accompanied by Jeffrey Parsons.

One of the Rocket Leader settings by Gustav Mahler, Ich bin die Welt haben gekommen, sung for us by Christa Ludwig, accompanied by Geoffrey Parsons, and recorded live at the Wigmore Hall in London in July 1978. Well, I thought we'd just have a snatch more of Boris Tchaikovsky. Here is a waltz.

A waltz from the After the Ball Suite by Boris Tchaikovsky. The Volgograd Philharmonic Orchestra was conducted by Edvard Serov. And that ends the music for Morning Classics for today, which I hope you've enjoyed. We've had quite a variety and perhaps introduced you to some new works which you will perhaps listen to a bit more. Coming up next is Music for Strings with Felicity Cronin, and then a lunchtime miscellany with Damien Nalon. I'm actually back with you tomorrow afternoon for Concert Hall, of which we have some Mendelssohn, Symphony No. 3. We've got a Magnificat, and we've also got some Glinka. So I hope you can join me tomorrow afternoon at 1 o'clock. 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This is John Wilkinson wishing you a very good afternoon.

Good morning and welcome to Music for Strings. I'm Felicity Cronin, and I hope that the music I've chosen for you adds to the pleasure of your day. Today, we begin with Nadia Boulanger's Three Pieces for Cello and Piano. This work was originally written for organ in 1900.